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1: Astros! All right, let's do this. We're live from the Houston Methodist broadcast booth at Daikin Park in Houston, Texas. It's time for Astros baseball. Get out those scorecards. Here's tonight's starting lineups. First for the Brewers. Milwaukee leads off with Christian Yelich. He's the DH. Batting second, Jackson Churio, the left fielder. At second base, batting third, Bryce Terang. William Contreras bats fourth. He's the catcher. Jake Bowers at first base, batting fifth. Batting sixth, the center fielder, Garrett Mitchell. Luis Rengifo, the third baseman, bats seventh. Batting eighth in right field, Sal Frelick. And David Hamilton, the shortstop, bats ninth. That's Yelich, Churio, and Terang. Contreras, Bowers, and Mitchell, followed by Rengifo, Frelick, and Hamilton. And doing the pitching for the Brewers is 25-year-old righty Coleman Crow. Now for the Astros, Houston leads off with Taylor Trammell, the left fielder. Batting second, third baseman Isak Paredes. Jordan Alvarez bats third. He's the DH. Batting cleanup at first base, Christian Walker. Cam Smith in right field bats fifth. Batting sixth, Braden Shoemake, the shortstop. Jake Myers in center field batting seventh. Batting eighth, Nick Allen at second base. And the catcher, Cesar Salazar, bats ninth. That's Trammell, Paredes, and Alvarez. Walker, Smith, and Shoemake, followed by Myers, Allen, and Salazar. Doing the pitching for the Astros with a record of 3-3, right-handed pitcher Kai-Wei Tang. We'll have the first pitch right after this.
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0: This copyrighted broadcast is presented by authority of the Houston Astros LLC and may not be reproduced or retransmitted in any form, and the accounts or descriptions of this game may not be disseminated without the express written consent of the Houston Astros. Let's get on the play-by-play. Here's Robert.
1: Thank you, Steve. It's Kaiwei Teng on the mound for the Astros, 3-3, 2.19 ERA in 17 games, 4 starts, 37 innings, 24 hits, 15 walks, 36 strikeouts, league batting 188 against a 27-year-old from Taiwan. Christian Yelich will lead things off for the Brewers, left-handed hitting DH. Third baseman Paredes stepping on the grass, and the first pitch of the ball game is taken for a strike, 93 on the fastball. Yelich hitting 280 in 25 games, 337 on base percentage, 4 homers and 16 runs batted in. Primarily a DH these days, has started one game in the field this year, 0-1. It's in the dirt. Did he go around? He did, says the third base umpire.
0: Wow.
1: Laz Diaz rings him up. That was surprising.
0: I agree. I thought he held up.
1: Laz Diaz, the crew chief and third base umpire. James Jean behind the plate today. Eric Bacchus at first and Malachi Moore, the second base umpire. Here's the 0-2. Swing and a miss. Good morning, good afternoon, and good night to Christian Yelich. Last pitch, a sweeper darting in on him. One out.
0: That is a dirty pitch. Hitters hitting 105 on the sweeper this year. And if that's any indication of what the Brewers are going to see tonight, that is dirty.
1: One out and nobody on for Jackson Churio. Right-handed hitting left fielder. Batting 267 in 20 games, 315 on base percentage, a home run and 5 RBIs. Pitch on the way. And Churio bounces it foul behind home for strike one. Churio just 22 years old, but already in his third big league season. Youngest player in Major League history with multiple 2020 seasons, 20 homers and 20 steals each of his first two big league campaigns. 0-1. Breaking ball spins inside. That was that sweeper. Astros in the orange tops once again. They wore these starting with the Cubs series, which they swept, and then wore them for all four games in Arlington. They always wear them for Friday night contest at home, 1-1. That is outside, 2 balls and a strike. The Brewers in their alternate powder blue tops. See Milwaukee across the front in dark blue, trimmed in yellow, the gray pants, 2-1. And that's popped up, shallow right side. Out is Walker, racing in Smith. Smith in a foul ground, makes the catch, couple of steps shy of the sidewall. And there are two away.
0: Here's the defense for the Astros in the outfield. It's Trammell in left, Myers in center, Smith in right. Infield, Paredes at third. Shue makes it shortstop tonight. Allen's at second base, Walker at first, and Salazar catching.
1: By the way, the first pitch of the ball game was brought to you by Daikin, proud to help listeners stay comfortable indoors while perfecting the air we share. Here's Bryce Terang, left-handed hitting second baseman. No score, two out, no one on, top of the first. First of three between the Astros and Brewers at Daikin Park. Pitch on the way. And that's whacked down the left field line, slicing toward the foul pole and foul. Carried pretty well. Terang hitting 276, second in the National League with a 400 on base percentage. 7 homers, 30 runs batted in for Terang. And that's hit foul again, out of play off to the left. Nothing in two. Change up from Teng. And now Paredes can back up at third with two strikes. A lot of team speed on the Brewers. So Paredes at third will be playing in much of the night. Here's the 0-2. And that is strike three call on the outside corner with a sweeper. Terang wasn't so sure. Looks back at James Jean. Doesn't challenge. And the side is retired. A 1-2-3 first for Teng with a couple of punch-outs. And after a half inning, Brewers nothing. Astros coming up.
2: What a matchup we've got, folks. Just nonstop action. 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An intense game like this calls for a Coca-Cola. Ah, crisp and refreshing. That's a game changer. Yeah, that taste scores every time. And just like that, they're back at it. Passionate fans and an ice-cold Coca-Cola. Now that's a winning combo. No matter the team, no matter the sport, everyone knows fan work is thirsty work. Enjoy a Coca-Cola.
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0: No score, Astros and Brewers, bottom of the first. Right-hander Coleman Crowe on the mound for the Brewers. His first pitch to Taylor Trammell is taken up and away for a ball. Crowe, no wins or losses, 2.61 ERA in two starts, 10 and a third inning, 7 hits, a walk, 7 strikeouts. League heading 189 against the rookie, 1-0, swing and a miss at a fastball at 90 down and away. Trammell, hitting 359 in 13 games, came off the IL after missing a month with a groin injury on this most recent road trip. 1-1. It's inside to Trammell. 419 on base percentage, no homers, 5 RBIs. Getting a chance to lead off with Jeremy Pena getting the day off. Pena, a leadoff homer yesterday in Arlington. Crows 2-1, and that's fouled back to the screen.
1: Trammell 4 for 10 in his last 3 games.
0: Comes in with a 7-game hit streak that started before he went on the IL. Crow, recalled most recently by the Brewers on Tuesday. His third stint in the big leagues this year. 2-2. In tight, almost hit him as Trammell turns out of the way of that 92-mile-an-hour two-seamer. And it's a full count. Each time Crow has been up, Astros thinking about challenging whether that hit Trammell, decide otherwise. Each time Crow has come up, it has been for one day, at least each of his first two times. Came up for one day, made a start, went back down. 3-2. Swing and a foul off the front leg of Trammell. But this time around, Crow sticking around a little longer. Logan Henderson went on the IL on Tuesday with a low back strain. Henderson had been pitching really well out of the Brewers' rotation. Henderson, a native of Houston, out of Cinco Ranch High School. But he went on the IL, and that opened up a spot for Coleman Crow. 3-2. Check swing, tapper, third base side, and that's going to be a base hit. Renjifo backhands it, wisely doesn't throw it. And Taylor Trammell with a check swing single.
1: There you go. Put it in play, see what happens. Just a little check swing there. Wisely at third base, Renjifo put it in his pocket.
0: So the leadoff man reaches for Isak Paredes. He had a two-run homer in the first inning last night off Nathan Eovaldi in Arlington. Batting 241, 333 on base percentage, 6 homers, 22 RBIs in 52 games for Paredes. Outfield straight away against him. Crow delivers, and Paredes bounces it left side. Renjifo shovels to his left. He has it. The second for one. Terang the first. Double play. Score at 5-4-3, and that erases the leadoff single by Trammell.
1: Got a two-seam fastball running in. That's why he got the grounder, the rollover. Hey, it's 88 degrees outside, 73 degrees inside of Daikin Park.
0: So two out, nobody on for Yordan Alvarez. Hitless yesterday, but back-to-back multi-homer games in the Rangers series. Doing that on Tuesday and Wednesday. Alvarez hit 5 homers over those 4 games in Arlington. Pitch on the way, and that is outside for a ball. Crow, 25 years old, native of Williamson, Georgia. 7 games, 6 starts at AAA Nashville this year, an ERA of 4.89. 1-0. It's at the knees for a strike with the cutter, and it's 1-1. Last big league start for Crow came 2 weeks ago in Minnesota when he gave up a run over 5-plus innings. Got a no decision. 1-1. And that is a strike on the outside corner. 91 on the fastball, 1-2.
1: Looked outside. Yordan doesn't challenge very often. Maybe may have nipped the corner.
0: Yeah, just did nip it. 1-2. Breaking ball, and that's whacked deep to center. Racing back is Mitchell. Onto the warning track. Reaches up, makes the catch, and then bangs into the wall face first. Yordan gave that a ride, but the side is retired. So Crow works around the leadoff hit, faces the minimum, and after one, Astros nothing, Brewers nothing.
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0: No score, Astros and Brewers as we start the second inning at Daikin Park. Kaiwei Teng delivers to William Contreras, and it's a strike on the outside corner. And Contreras, he brought his hand up like he was going to tap his helmet and then decided not to.
1: He was lucky he didn't.
0: Yeah, curveball hit the corner. 0-1. Swing and a miss. Vicious movement on that two-seamer down and away. And it's quickly 0-2 on Contreras. Eighth in the National League with a .303 average, .371 on base percentage, four homers, 33 RBIs for Contreras, an all-star with the Brewers. 0-2. Spins inside, and it's a 1-2 count.
1: Very hard sweeper, and that's his best pitch. 105 opponent's batting average on a sweeper. It's the pitch he throws the most by far.
0: 1-2 pitch. And that is strike three, call on the outside corner. Fastball looked like it came back over the corner. And Contreras goes down looking. Three strikeouts and four batters face for Kaiwei Teng.
1: Once they've seen that sweeper one time, that's all they can think about. And the fastball really locking up Contreras.
0: Yeah, just whizzed by him. Second inning brought to you by Dr. Guy Lewis and the Texas Center for Cosmetic Dentistry. 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One out, no one on for Jake Bowers, left-handed hitting first baseman. Paredes in on the grass at third. First pitch, curveball spins up and away. Bowers hitting .287, .357 on base percentage, eight homers, 30 RBIs. Those eight homers lead the Brewers, team that has hit just 37 home runs as a team, fewest in baseball. 1-0, that's inside. This is the Brewers' 54th game, and they've hit 37 homers. But they still find ways to score. Eighth in the majors in runs scored overall. Steal bases, second most in baseball. 2-0. That's down. They get on base. Fourth highest on base percentage in the majors. They don't strike out a ton, and they walk quite a bit as well.
1: Yep. Take a lot of extra bases, put pressure on you defensively.
0: 3-0 to Bowers. Did he go around on the pitch down and in? He did, says Laz Diaz on appeal at third, 3-1. A lot of movement on that sweeper down and in.
1: Sweeper on 3-0.
0: Third season with the Brewers for Bowers. Well-traveled. Originally came up with the Rays. Also played for Cleveland, Seattle, the Yankees. 3-1. In the dirt, another breaking ball, ball four, and Bowers is the first base runner of the night for Milwaukee. Reaches with one out here in the top of the second. 10,000 fans will receive a Pride fan on Wednesday. That's presented by Coca-Cola. 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And Tuesday night, both Tuesday and Wednesday against the Pirates, that's Dollar Dog Night presented by Texas Chili Company. 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Mitchell, left-handed hitting center fielder for the Brewers. Batting .236, .349 on base percentage, three homers, 28 RBIs. Long set, now the 0-1. And that's a ground ball up the middle, past the dive of Allen, and in a right center, a base hit. On his way to third base goes Bowers. He'll get in easily. Garrett Mitchell with a single, and the Brewers have runners at the corners with one out.
1: Yeah, the Astros are swung around to the right there, and Mitchell's able to sneak it up the middle. And as we said, the Brewers will take those extra bases. Bowers was off to the races to third base.
0: One thing about this Brewers offense, they have the highest ground ball rate in baseball, and you would think, man, how could that possibly work? How could they ever get any hits or score any runs? Part of the reason it works is they have so much team speed, and in turn, more of those ground balls in the hits than your average club, and they put a lot of balls in play. Luis Renjifo, the batter, throw over to first base, and Mitchell back with a dive. Mitchell, six steals and 10 attempts on the year. Only the Marlins have stolen more bases than the Brewers. Middle infield back, shaded slightly to pull. Paredes toes on the grass at third. Walker holding on Mitchell, the pitch, and there's a strike with a sweeper, and it's nothing in one. Renjifo, switch hitter batting left, hitting .207, .273 on base percentage, no homers, and 14 runs batted in for Renjifo. Longtime Angel. First year not playing for the Angels. 0-1. Shows bunt. Pulls it back. Or did he? Yeah, he did pull it back, says Laz Diaz at third. His pitch was low, and it's 1-1.
1: Safety squeeze. Just trying to bunt it to third base. He's the runner on third base. Will creep along with the third baseman. He throws it to first base. He'll continue on home.
0: 1-1. Bounce foul right side. Brewers lead the majors in bunt hits, and they have the third most sack bunts in the majors. A very small ball type of approach. No score. Runners at the corners. One out for Milwaukee. Top of the second. 1-2. Ground ball left side. Charging Paredes. He has it. Goes home with it. And the throw is there in plenty of time to tag out Bowers. Cesar Salazar holding on to it. And there are two away. As Mitchell goes to second, Renjifo on at first on the fielder's choice.
1: Well, a decision for Paredes was to go home or try to turn a double play, but it was weakly hit. So Paredes, who had a little momentum coming toward home plate to begin with, this got the easy out at home.
0: Now it's Sal Frelick, left-handed hitting right fielder. Infield shades to pull. First pitch. That sails outside. Frelick hitting .217 in 51 games, .289 on base percentage, 3 homers, 18 RBIs. Tang, the kick and the 1-0. And that's foul. Ooh. That got a piece of Frelick's leg.
1: Oh, my gosh.
0: Up and hobbling around. He went down to one knee after fouling that ball off.
1: It looked like he hit it off of his knee. Yeah. That pitch was coming in. That may have hit Frelick had he not swung and hit it. No, the right shin. He really got himself.
0: He's saying he's good to go. James Jean walked a baseball out to Tang to buy Frelick some time to recover.
1: No shin guard.
0: And now we're ready to resume. Mitchell at second, Renjifo at first for the Brewers. No score, top of the second with two out. 1-1. And that's pop foul over the screen. And it's 1-2 now to Frelick. Native of Lexington, Massachusetts. Played collegiately at Boston College.
1: Love to see Tang's best pitch here. Ahead of the count. It's 1-2. See if he throws the sweeper with two men on base to finish this inning.
0: Tang delivers, and that's hit off the hands foul. Went with a fastball in at 95, and it's 1-2 still.
1: Hitter's hitting about 250, 259 on his fastball this year, 105 on the sweeper.
0: 1-2. Whacked foul into the net over the camera well, just past the Brewers' dugout, 1-2 still. Third base coach Matt Erickson had to duck. Trying to strand a couple of runners. Works from the first base side of the rubber. 1-2. And Frelick hits it in the center. Myers a step back. Now jogs in. He's there to make the catch. And the side is retired. So Tang works around a walk and a single. And we go to the bottom of the second. Astros nothing. Brewers nothing.
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6: Flossing for the Knicks. Couple model blowing hits. They don't even
0: scoreless ball game, Astros and Brewers, bottom of the second. Christian Walker will lead it off for the Astros. Right-handed hitting first baseman, batting .255, .330 on base percentage. 6th in the AL with 15 homers. 3rd with 40 driven in. First pitch, and Walker takes one high. Got the day off yesterday. Joe Espada has been sprinkling in some days off last few days. Isak Paredes didn't start the game on Wednesday. And Jeremy Peña not in the lineup tonight. 1-0. There's a strike on the outside corner. And part of it is a nod to this part of the schedule for the Astros. Had a night game yesterday in Arlington. And playing again tonight. Got in, landed about 1 in the morning yesterday, or this morning. Ground ball sharply hit. Nice snag by the shortstop Hamilton to his left. And a throw to first just in time to get Walker. Almost pulled Bowers off the bag. Hamilton ranging to his left. Got a high hop there at the end.
1: The ball was by Hamilton. He was able to flag it.
0: So one out, nobody on for Cam Smith. Right-handed hitting right fielder, batting .215. .305 on base percentage, 5 homers and 19 RBIs for Cam. A couple of hits and an RBI yesterday. Now he's hit safely in 7 of his last 8 games. First pitch is a strike at the letters from Coleman Crow. Cut fastball, nothing in 1. Crow, originally a 28th round draft pick of the Angels back in 2019. 0-1, and that's hammered deep to left field. And you can't kiss that one goodbye. Off the community leader sign for Cam Smith. And the Astros lead it 1-0. Number 6 for Cam.
1: And when Cam hits him, he really hits him. That was a bomb to left center field. All over the breaking ball in his eyes. And Cam took care of it. Daniel's Jewelers is your proud Trip Around the Diamond sponsor. 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
0: 419 feet on that blast for Smith. So the Astros strike first. That's the first home run Coleman Crow has given up in the big leagues. It's only his 3rd start. Now it's Braden Shoemake to the plate. Pitch on the way. And Shoemake pops it up. 3rd base side foul ground. Renjifo racing in, and he makes the catch just to the left of the home plate dirt. And there are 2 away. Shoemake now 0 for his last 8.
1: It's 0 for his last 8, but he hit 4 balls onto the warning track at Globe Life Field the last couple of games, so a little misleading there.
0: So 2 out, nobody on, 1-0 Astros. Here's Jake Myers, right-handed hitting center fielder. First pitch, and Myers swings and foul tips a two-seamer for a strike. Jake batting .197, .265 on base percentage, 2 homers, 5 runs batted in. 0-1. It's outside and low with a cut fastball. Crow drafted out of high school in Georgia by the Angels. They traded him to the Mets for Eduardo Escobar at the deadline in 2023. 1-1. That's lifted foul and out of play off to the right. 17 days after the Angels traded him to the Mets, he had Tommy John surgery. And that winter, the Mets traded him to the Brewers. So he never pitched in the Mets organization. He was recuperating from Tommy John surgery most of the time he was with them. 1-2. Breaking ball is hit in the air, shallow center. Racing in now is Mitchell. He calls off the right fielder Frelick and makes the catch to retire the side. But the Astros strike first on Cam Smith's home run. And after 2, Astros 1, Brewers nothing.
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0: Astros with a 1-0 lead after the Cam Smith homer. We're in the top of the third inning. 9-1-2 for the Brewers, beginning with their shortstop, the former Longhorn, David Hamilton. 28 years old. 223 average for the left-handed batter. Tang's first pitch is in there for strike one. Four-seam fastball on the outside corner. Paredes way in at third base. His feet on the grass. Take away the bunt. Tang gets the sign. And the 0-1 pitch to Hamilton is upstairs, ball one. Hamilton came over in that trade from the Red Sox. They got Kyle Harrison, Hamilton, and a relief pitcher for Chad Durbin, the third baseman now for Boston. Pitch is swung on a miss. So it's 1-2. Kyle Harrison, pitching for the Brewers this year, has been phenomenal. And the Brewers have made a habit of making pitchers better.
1: They certainly have.
0: 1-2 count. Tang folds his glove on the left side of his chest as he gets the sign. Here comes the 1-2 pitch to Hamilton. And this one's crushed to left field. Back on it, Trammell, and it's gone. Into the first row in left field. The first homer for Hamilton comes on a four-seam fastball from Tang on a 1-2 count. And it's 1-1. So the Brewers strike right back.
1: Well, Mike Burrows said something about it a couple of starts ago about how a fastball up and away to a left-handed hitter in this ballpark can be dangerous because of what Hamilton just did. It's a pitch you can drive into that short porch.
0: Christian Yelich, the batter, their leadoff man. First pitch is a breaking ball, low. Yelich the last couple of games batting leadoff. Jackson Churio was the leadoff man for a while, but he was striking out quite a bit, so he's batting second in the order now. Breaking ball is a little inside. 2-0 to Yelich. Yelich has batted leadoff throughout his career from time to time. He's done a nice job of that. He's very patient at the plate. Here's the 2-0 from Tang. Fastball strike. It's 2-1. Leadoff batters this season, it's been 19 instances where a leadoff batter has struck out four times in a game. 19 already. Here's the 2-1. Breaking pitch, broken bat up the middle, and it's caught by Shoemake. So it's a line drive out. Weakly hit up the middle, but Shoemake was playing right there, and there's one out.
1: There is a time in baseball where if a leadoff man struck out four times in a week, his manager might think about moving him from that leadoff spot.
0: Yeah, exactly. That's how much things have changed. Churio has done it this year. He struck out four times in one game. 1-1 ball game. Top of the third. Here's the pitch, and it's upstairs. 1-0. Churio, one for his last 11. Paredes sneaks in at third base. Here's the 1-0 from Tang. And that's a high delivery, and it's 2-0.
1: Churio, part of that Venezuelan team that won the World Baseball Classic in March, managed by Astros bench coach Omar Lopez.
0: Here's a 2-0, and that's fouled. He broke something. Did he break his hand?
1: He did. So in an exhibition game that Venezuela played,
0: that's
1: preparing
0: right
1: for the World Baseball Classic, he got hit by a pitch in his left hand. He continued to play. They just thought it was a bruise. Then he was still feeling soreness. So right before opening day, they had an MRI, found a hairline fracture, and he went on the IL for the first month.
0: 2-1 pitch, swing and a miss. That was a sweeper. So he hasn't thrown many sweepers the last couple of innings. Counts now 2-2 as Churio has for timeout. He's from the second largest city in Venezuela, Maracaibo. Of course, Caracas, the capital, is the largest. Here's the 2-2. Fastball is a little bit low, and it's going to be challenged by Salazar.
2: Pitch is called a ball. The catch is challenging.
1: I think it's just outside.
0: Home plate umpire James Jean.
1: He's got a baritone. just off the plate.
2: Pitches the ball. Houston has one challenge remaining.
1: Let's see how close this is. This is 0.2 of an inch off the corner.
0: So it's a 3-ball, 2-strike count to Churio. One out, nobody on. 1-1 ball game. A pair of solo homers. And here's the 3-2. Breaking ball got him. Strike three on the sweeper. Fourth strikeout for Tang, and there's two away.
1: Might as well throw your best pitch on 3-2, right?
0: That's what I think. Here's Terang. Terang struck out on a sweeper his last time up. Astros starting pitchers, 9 games in a row now, have thrown at least 5 innings, which is welcomed. First pitch is a number foul toward the third base dugout, 0-1.
1: Definitely weren't seeing that the first 4 or 5 weeks of the season.
0: Yep. Brewers tied it up on a homer by Hamilton to start this inning. Here's the 0-1 inside. Terang does a little bit of everything. Here's the 1-1. Tip foul. And it's 1-2 now. Terang, he'll take his walks, and he's come around to score after walking more than anybody else in baseball, 15 times. So not only can he get on base, he can really run the bases. Very smart base runner. Very big part of this team. Here's the 1-2. And it's fouled. 95 on that fastball. Nobody on base. Two outs, the 1-2. Outside. Changeup fading off. Terang in the very back of the box. Waggles the bat high. Here's the 2-2 from Tang. And he got it. Strike three on the sweeper. Ended up low and in. And he strikes out Terang for the second time. That's 5 punch-outs for Tang. We play 2.5 at Daikin Park. It's the Brewers one and the Astros one.
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0: got a long homestand. It's a 1-1 ball game with the Brewers and Astros. Bottom of the third inning, and our vice president of marketing for the Astros, Jason Wooden, to tell us a little bit about what's going to go on for the next 9 or 10 days. Nick Allen will start things off, takes a pitch.
1: Yeah, I told you guys that the long homestands were coming. And we've got three series. This is going to be some great baseball we play over these 9 days. And we got a lot of stuff for the fans to see.
0: Here's the 1-0 pitch, and Allen pops it up. Right almost on top of the second base bag. It's the shortstop, Hamilton, that'll make the catch on the grass for the first out. So let's take us through it.
1: Yeah, we'll start with tomorrow. Obviously, one of the bigger nights that we have here, a lot more fun. Tomorrow night will be Star Wars night. We're going to have a lot of, obviously, the characters walking around through the concourse. You'll be able to see anybody from Darth Vader to, I've seen R2-D2 kind of roll through here. But we have the Mandalorian and Grogu that just actually came out. So a lot of fans, go and dress your favorite characters, come out here for Star Wars night.
0: First 10,000 will get what?
1: First 10,000 will actually get a City Connect gym bag. So obviously come to Star Wars and then go find yourself a gym bag, go work out.
0: Pitch is outside to Cesar Salazar. It's a 1-ball, 1-strike count, one out, nobody on. Salazar, so far in the season, 0.63 average.
2: Use the gym bag to hold your Star Wars bobblehead add-on.
1: Bobblehead add-on. So, obviously, talked about the Mandalorian and Grogu. We have the Mandalorian Carlos Correa and Grogu add-on bobblehead that you can go and buy. So, items still available. Get to the website. Go and check it out. It's a really cool bobblehead. The helmet is removable, which I'm not sure is appropriate for the Mandalorian, but we're going to go with it.
0: Okay. All right. Off day Monday. Come back to the ballpark for the series against the Pirates. What's going on Tuesday?
1: Tuesday, it's Dollar Dog Night, but a very special night across baseball. We're all 30 clubs are going to celebrate Lou Gehrig Day to drive awareness for ALS, which is fantastic. All the players will wear a number 4 patch.
0: 3 balls and 2 strikes to Salazar. Crow delivers, and it's outside. It's 4 to Salazar, and he's going to reach with one out, and that'll bring up Taylor Trammell.
2: He can come back to bite Crow, walking the number 9 hitter, Salazar. So Wednesday is the annual Pride Night. It'll be June. June is Pride Month. 10,000 fans get a Pride fan.
1: Astros Pride fan. And obviously, as it starts to kind of heat up in here, whether it be outside, whether it be in here, and you want to fan yourself, an opportunity to go ahead and grab that.
0: There's a basketball jersey that goes with that.
1: We have an add-on basketball Astros Pride-themed basketball jerseys that fans can go in a go and purchase prior to coming here and being able to kind of support your pride and go play some basketball.
0: Brewers 1, Astros 1, bottom of the third inning, joined by Jason Wooden, the Astros VP of marketing. Breaking balls in there for a strike. It's 0-2 to Trammell.
2: And then the Astros welcome in the A's to conclude this 9-game homestand next weekend. And next weekend will be play ball weekend around Major League Baseball. That's always a fun event.
1: It's a huge deal for Major League Baseball and obviously for baseball for youth across the overall country.
0: What else is going on Friday against the A's? Something else going on? Anything special among the mascots? Anything like that?
1: It seems to happen every single year. But yeah, we're going to celebrate our everybody's favorite green guy, Orbit's birthday again.
2: He has a birthday once a year? Is that right?
1: Yes, it's once a year, I believe. Not 100% sure, but I do believe it's only once a year.
0: So 10,000 fans will receive an Orbit glow-in-the-dark jersey, if I'm not mistaken.
1: That is right? One of our cooler items that we have ever created.
0: What's it look like?
1: It is a white jersey, and then ultimately, if you get in the dark, it's cool. Orbit, obviously on the back, 00, and then be able to sit there and have it glow. So that's fireworks as well that night, where everybody will be able to, we'll darken this place up, everybody put on those jerseys.
0: That's awesome.
1: And light it up for the big green guy.
0: Pitches outside to Trammell. It's a 2-ball, 2-strike count, one out, runner on first base, 1-1 ball game. Crow delivers, slow curve, and he got him. Strike 3, Trammell goes down on strikes, and there's 2 away here in the third inning with Isak Paredes coming to the plate.
2: And then next Sunday against the A's to close out the homestand, it's Princess Day. I know that's always very popular. 10,000 fans get a City Connect Princess tiara, and I know quite a few.

0: decided yet amongst the princesses, but we will see.
1: All right, Rookies Club, let's get through this. There's one ball, one strike to Paredes. Two outs in the inning. And throw over, and it looked like Salazar was leaning the wrong way, but he scrambles back. What do we got with the Rookies Club? That's brand new, isn't it?
0: Brand new. We obviously run the Buddies Club, which is one of the largest kids club in the entire MLB. We wanted to kind of have something for the newborns.
1: Oh, okay.
0: Be able to have, you know, brand new newborn go in and ultimately become an Astros fan right from the jump. So, opportunity for $60. Be able to go in and buy either for your new child or a gift for somebody who has just given birth. But being able to...
1: For 60 bucks, you get a little package here, a little bundle, don't you?
0: Yeah, you do. You all swaddle blanket, Astros themed. You get a bib, those little milestone markers for 1 month, 2 months. Just a way for you to go and say, hey, I'm an Astros fan.
1: Ground ball to the shortstop by Paredes, and it's going to be a force out at second base for the third out of the inning, and that'll do it for the Astros here in the third inning. We've played three complete. Jason Wooden, thanks for catching up. It's going to be a great homestand.
0: Awesome. Thank you guys for having me.
1: It's the Brewers 1 and the Astros 1 as we go to the fourth.
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0: Brewers 1, Astros 1, top of the fourth inning. Here's Wilson, William Contreras, their catcher. Struck out looking his last time up. Tang with 5 strikeouts through the first 3 innings. And the first pitch to Contreras, he pulls foul. And the two-seamer in off the plate, and Contreras pulled the trigger early. Contreras turns the bat around and pounds it on the ground with the handle to make sure he didn't break that bat. It's an 0-1 count. Holds the bat above his helmet really high. Here's the 0-1. And that is just low. And it's 1-1. Both teams have 1 run and 2 hits. They both scored on a solo homer. Ninth place hitter David Hamilton of the Brewers and Cam Smith walloped one to left field in the second. Pitch is outside. That sweeper is something from Tang.
1: So much movement.
0: Lowest opponent average against a sweeper this year. Ohtani has the best one as far as opponent's average, 078. Then Ryan Zephyrjohn of the Angels, 079. And then it's Tang's. This one's fouled off the front foot. It's 2-2. Let's pause 10 seconds for station ID on the Astros Radio Network.
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0: Astros fresh off of a 7-3 road trip. Come home for 10. It's the Brewers, the Pirates, and the A's. Did he go on that one? He did. Another sweeper, 3 strikeouts in a row for Tang. All of them on the sweeper, 6 strikeouts now.
3: Yeah, Contreras knew he went. He was backpedaling out of the box before he saw the fist from

0: Eric Backus at first.
1: He just didn't want to see another one.
0: Yeah.
1: Here's Bowers. Bowers walked his last time up. Left-handed batter. He's got a little pop in that bat. He's hitting .328 this month. So he's one of their hotter hitters. First pitch, tails outside for ball one.
0: Really getting a chance to show what he could do. Andrew Vaughn went on the IL with a fractured hamate first week of the season.
1: Here's the 1-0. Sweeper low. Two balls and no strikes. And now Salazar walks out in front of home plate. Says a couple of things to Tang. Some encouragement appeared. Two balls and no strikes. One out, nobody on. Tang set at the belt. Here's the pitch to Tapper down the first baseline. Fair or foul? And it's foul. It's Christian Walker. He's able to glove it, but just maybe 6 inches wide of the first base back.
0: Yeah, if he had been able to grab that a hop sooner, it might have still been fair.
1: Yeah, he was racing to try to get it.
0: Yep.
1: But the count now 2-1 to the left-handed batter, Bowers. 8 homers, 30 RBIs. Brewers got in town a couple of nights ago, so they had an off day in here in Houston yesterday. Here's a 2-1. That's a big, high two-hopper to the second baseman, Allen, as he charges and lobs one over to first base for the second out.
0: You can see the frustration there with Bowers. He hit a ground ball that was almost fair down the first baseline and then tops one out to second base. He just kind of threw his bat down and in frustration, like, I got another chance, and I still ground it out.
1: Mm-hmm. There's another left-handed batter, Garrett Mitchell. Mitchell singled his last time up. First pitch from Tang is a breaking ball outside. Mitchell found out when he was around 10 or 11 years old that he had diabetes. And because of that, he has a really hard time recovering from anything. Like, an injury is really costly. For Mitchell, breaking balls outside, it's 2-0. He's only played in 69 games in a season one time. I mean, it's been really difficult to stay healthy. He's an excellent outfielder, though. Center fielder. Made a nice catch in the first inning on Yordan. Pitches low and in. It's 3-0 to Mitchell. He's from Orange, California.
0: Yeah, last year, only played 25 games because of a left oblique strain. Then he finally started a minor league rehab assignment, then needed shoulder surgery.
1: Here's a 3-0, and it's low. Ball four, so it's a two-out walk to Mitchell. He reaches for the second time. That'll bring up Luis Renjifo. Cesar Salazar is going to go out to the mound to talk with Tang and give him a little breather.
0: Mound visit brought to you by Insperity, the official HR sponsor of the Houston Astros. The right moves help teams succeed. How you HR matters.
1: That's two walks now for Tang, who's really cleaned up his walk totals this year. Coming into this game, 15 walks in 37 innings pitched. And in his time with San Francisco, that was a little bit of a concern. Just throwing strikes and limiting those walks. Renjifo at the plate. He's 29 years old. Switch hitter. Batting from the left side. First pitch is up and away. 1-1 ball game. Renjifo from the left side of the plate where he is right now, hitting just .143 this year. Here's the 1-0 from Tang. Runner goes, and that's pulled but fouled down the right field line, hooking into the seats. About 7 or 8 rows deep, hit it pretty sharply. Always seems to me, and the Astros have seen Renjifo forever with the Angels, 29 years old now, always seemed like there was more in there. Like every once in a while, he would really flash something that would kind of excite you if you were a scout. Here's the pitch. That's pulled to the right side. Nick Allen stays down on it, second baseman. And he throws out Renjifo easily for the third out of the inning. So a two-out walk. That's all they get. We'll go to the bottom of the fourth inning at Daikin Park. It's the Brewers 1 and the Astros 1. Now this from your local station.
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5: 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Jordan Alvarez will lead things off. Bottom of the fourth inning, 1-1 ball game. Astros got their run on a Cam Smith homer, his sixth. Alvarez at the plate almost hit a homer to center field his last time up. First pitch from Crow is fouled back. Alvarez hit it 409 to straightaway center field, 113 miles per hour, but it was gloved by Mitchell, the center fielder. Here's the pitch. Fades high, and it's 1-1. Average fastball for Coleman Crow is only like 90, 91. Here's the pitch, and it's inside, and it's 2 balls and 1 strike. It's got a little deception to it, but the cut fastball is his best pitch. And it's not much slower. Pitch is outside. Tried to throw a cutter to the outside corner, but missed. It's 3-1. When the Astros win, Jordan Alvarez and Christian Walker have a big part of why they win. They do something typically when they win. There's a walk on that pitch outside, and that'll bring up Walker with the runner on first. Of the 5 highest OPSs in baseball in a team's wins, Jordan and Christian Walker are both in the top 5. And both of them above 1,200 as far as OPS go. That's very high. So when those two go, the Astros got a pretty good chance. First pitch is a strike. Walker grounded out his last time up. Crow from the first base side of the rubber. He's the 19th pitcher this year of a rookie making a start for Milwaukee. Here's the 0-1, a check swing foul. The Red Sox have the most. They have 20 this year starts by a rookie. And the most by a Brewers before June 1st to have a rookie start was 22 back in 1986. This is the second most, so they're relying on a lot of young pitchers.
6: These are the two teams, the Astros and the Brewers, that have gone through the most starting pitchers so far this year.
5: 0-2 to Walker's outside.
6: Brewers have used 11 different starting pitchers. The Astros have used 13 different starting pitchers. In both instances, injuries have certainly played a part.
5: 1-2 to Walker, and it's a grounder. Third baseman has it on 2 hops, and he throws it away. Into right field she goes. Jordan Alvarez will skip into third base. Almost tripped Alvarez. He's okay. Runners on the corners on the miscue by Renjifo, the third baseman, something that Milwaukee doesn't do very often at all.
6: That's right.
0: Very good defensive ball club. But yeah, just simply airmailed that throw to Terang.
5: So should have been a double play. Now runners on the corners for the Astros with nobody out. That'll bring up Cam Smith. First pitch swinging, drills it to right center field, and that's going to get down and hop off the wall. Alvarez will score easily. Walker will stop at third base. The Astros lead 2-1. Cam Smith with a homer and a double.
0: And he's fired up at second base, pumping his fist, flexing toward the Astros' first base dugout. And it has to feel good for Cam. What a start to tonight's game for him.
5: Belting it the other way. That was our Honda drive of the game. Race it today for a great deal on a Honda at your Greater Houston Honda dealer, and that'll bring the pitching coach out.
0: Yeah, Chris Hook, you know, we were talking about the Brewers pitching and how they've been so good at developing pitching, but you don't hear Chris Hook's name mentioned very often, but I mean, he's done as good of a job as any pitching coach in the big leagues the last several years.
5: This organization's in pretty good shape when you consider their big league club, 33-20 coming into this game. And their farm system's a top five organization, too. They're doing that on kind of a shoestring budget. That's pretty good stuff.
0: It is. It's not like this is a one-year thing. This is how it's been going in Milwaukee for a few years now. And with various leaders, you think about David Stearns, he was their GM previously. And
5: Craig Council.
0: Craig Council was their manager. Both of them are gone now. Matt Arnold, now the president of baseball ops, and of course Pat Murphy in the dugout.
5: So the infielders are in. Braden Shoemake to the plate. First pitch curve swung on a miss, swung over the top. So runners on second and third. The corner infielders are in. Second baseman, that's Terang. He's halfway in. And the shortstop is a little bit in. So it's a different configuration. 0-1 is a ground ball. Right at Terang, the second baseman. Goes to second and he's out. Cam Smith got off the bag too far.
0: What was he doing? You got to make sure that gets through the infield.
5: Yeah, no excuse.
0: He shouldn't have been that far off second. Oh, that's costly.
5: Heads up play by Terang to even notice that.
0: Yeah, he took about two or three steps toward third, Cam Smith did, before that ball even got to Terang. It's a situation where you'd want him to hold unless he sees the ball get through the infield.
5: Here's Myers. First pitch is outside. We've talked about Milwaukee and their base running and how good they are taking extra bases and all that. And as you accumulate value from that, the Astros are the worst in base running in baseball. This one's drilled to left field, hooking away from the left fielder. That's going to bounce off the wall. Jake Myers will drive in one. The Astros lead 3-1 on the double. Myers' third double of the season. And he pounced on that. That was a hard line drive all the way to the warning track and left.
0: Two-seamer right on the inside corner. And Myers just turning on it and able to keep it fair. That's not the easiest pitch to keep fair.
5: The Astros keep a little pressure on them. Infielders are in again. Here's Nick Allen. And they're going to bunt, and it's fouled.
0: Not a bad idea. A little safety squeeze.
5: Shoemake the runner at third base. That's Myers on second base. Tony Parascica, the third base coach for the Astros, goes through the signs again. One out, runners on second and third. The Astros would love another run. Here's the pitch, breaking ball, swing and a miss. It's 0-2 to Allen. Allen popped up to the shortstop his last time up. Allen hit his first homer in a couple of years on that last road trip. Here's the 0-2 outside. And it's 1-2. Bottom of the fourth inning. 3-1 Houston.
0: Outfield pretty shallow and right and center against Allen.
5: Here's the 1-2. Outside, 2-2. Allen's just thinking about making contact. On deck is Salazar.
1: Allen, right-handed batter. Coleman Crowe, right-handed pitcher. Here's the pitch.
7: Breaking ball, hit into center. That's a play to run. Back on it, Mitchell. He's got room. He makes the catch. Tagging at third base, Shoemake. He'll score. And over to third base goes Myers. It's 4-1. Nick Allen with two strikes gets it done.
0: Got a high cutter from Crowe. He's able to get it deep enough to center.
7: That's all you're trying to do. You really cut down on that swing. And that's what you got to do with two strikes sometimes. Here's Salazar. He walked his last time up. Runner on third, two outs. Left-handed batter. Here's the first pitch, and it ends up outside for ball one. 59 pitches now for Coleman Crowe, the 25-year-old.
0: And the Brewers are getting activity in their bullpen.
1: Here's the pitch, slow curve, and it's inside, 2-0. 4-1 Astros, bottom of the fourth.
0: It's D.L. Hall, lefty, who's warming for Milwaukee.
1: Here's the 2-0 from Crowe. And that's hit high in the air to center, back on it, Mitchell. He's got room just in front of the warning track, puts it away for the third out of the inning. But the Astros bat seven men here in the fourth inning. They score three times on two hits. They strand one. We'll go to the fifth inning. Astros lead 4-1.

0: 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Robert Ford, Steve Sparks, Bruce Engineer Matt Bolt in the Houston Methodist broadcast booth at Daikin Park. Game one of a nine-game homestand for the Astros, leading the Brewers 4-1 as we start the fifth. Kai Wei Tang, 67 pitches, delivers to Sal Frelick, who shows bunt and takes one maybe a hair inside for a ball. Frelick flied out his first time. Four runs, four hits for the Astros. One run, two hits for the Brewers, who have also been charged with an error. 1-0. And that misses a little high. Two balls and no strikes. Brewers, best team in the NL Central, a record of 33-20, and they have been the hottest team in baseball the last few weeks. 2-0. That's over for a strike. Brewers have won 7 of their last 9 series, and they've won 15 of their last 19 games coming into today. Just swept the Cardinals, the 3-game series. 2-1. That is a strike on the inside corner, 2-2. Leading an NL Central division in which every single team is over 500. Last place team in the NL Central, the Pittsburgh Pirates, they're 29-28. They'll be at Daikin Park starting Tuesday. The pitch, ground ball left side, charging Shoemaker, shortstop gloves it, guns to first, and just in time. A lot of speed on this Brewers team. And Shoemaker just does nip Frelick for out number one.
1: That's how you make the other teams mess up, though, isn't it? By hustling like that on what looked like a routine play.
0: So one out, no one on for David Hamilton. He's responsible for the Brewers' run with his home run into the Landry's Crawford boxes in the third.
1: Tank's fastball velocity down a couple miles per hour this inning.
0: Pitch on the way, and that's bounced foul behind home. 94 on that two-seamer, nothing in one.
1: It's more in line with where he was.
0: Mentioned Hamilton went to University of Texas. He's from San Marcos. His dad went to school in San Marcos. David Hamilton Sr. played baseball at Texas State and played a couple of years in the Reds organization in the 1980s. 0-1. Grounded foul right side. Nothing in two to Hamilton. David Hamilton Jr. was an eighth-round pick of the Brewers at the University of Texas in 2019. He might have gone higher, but he didn't play his last year at UT because he tore his Achilles in a scooter accident. 0-2. It's in the dirt. It's a 1-2 count. The year before helped UT get to the College World Series. He was their shortstop in 2018. Brewers traded him to the Red Sox in a deal to get outfielder Jackie Bradley Jr. after the 2021 season, the 1-2. Did he go around on the pitch down and in? He did. James Jean makes the call himself. Hamilton can't handle the sweeper, and that's 7 strikeouts now for Tang, 2 away.
1: It's a devastating pitch. He's bewildered, these Brewers hitters, with that pitch once he gets to 2 strikes.
0: 2 out, nobody on for Christian Yelich, who's 0 for 2. Astros lead 4-1, top of the fifth. The kick and the pitch. Swing and a miss. Curveball inside, nothing in one.

0: The kick in the 0-1. And that's down. Changeup. Ball into strike. Astros 9-10 against the Brewers since the Astros moved to the American League in 2013. 1-1. That's down and in. Did he go around? No swing, says Laz Diaz at third. 2-1. Of course, you're looking in this series at the two teams that have changed leagues. Of course, the Astros moving from the National League to the American League in 2013. 2-1. And that is just off the outside corner. Salazar taps the helmet.
1: Pitch was caught a ball. The catcher's challenge.
0: And actually was low, and Salazar's going to lose this, and the Astros are going to be out of challenges.
1: Pitch is a ball. Houston is out of challenges.
0: You don't like being out of challenges in the fifth inning, but that's where the Astros find themselves. Yeah, the Brewers started off in the American League as the Seattle Pilots, 1969, moved to Milwaukee, 1970. They were in the American League until the 98 season, moved to the NL. 3-1 is just off the outside corner for ball four to Christian Yelich, and he's on with two out.
2: Third walk of the game for Tang. This comes with two outs like the last one did.
0: Now it's Jackson Churio who has fouled out and struck out. Paredes even with third, middle infield back, outfield shaded the other way. Pitch on the way, and that misses way outside. Fastball at 93, ball one. Two more games in this series. 3:10 first pitch tomorrow afternoon. Peter Lambert against Brandon Sproat. And then a 1:10 start Sunday for the series finale. Tetsuya Amai against Jacob Mizorowski. 1-0. Swing and a miss. A sweeper, and it's a 1-1 count to Churio.
2: Churio's dangerous. I would stick with the sweeper. That's the pitch he has the hardest time with.
0: 13 swings and misses induced by Tang so far. Eight of them have been on that sweeper. 1-1. And that's driven deep to left center field. Going back on it is Trammell looking up, and it's gone. Right by the Phillips 66 home run pump. A two-run shot for Jackson Churio on a hanging sweeper. And it is 4-3 Astros. Churio going deep for the second time this year.
2: That was preceded by the two-out walk to Yelich. Trying for a shutdown inning after the Astros scored three and the Brewers fight right back.
0: Churio now with seven RBIs on the year. This is only the 21st game he's played in. And now Josh Miller will go to the mound along with the translator as Astros get activity in their bullpen. Steven Okert is warming. By the way, D.L. Hall continues to throw in the Milwaukee pen. Looks like he's going to be on next. 84 pitches for Tang. Came into this game having thrown 11 consecutive scoreless innings, stretched out to 13 consecutive before the home run by Hamilton in the third. And now Churio popping him here in the fifth.
2: Brewers have been pretty good this year coming back in games. They've fallen behind plenty and have come back to win.
0: Discussions concluded. Two out, nobody on for Bryce Tarang, who has struck out twice tonight. Seven strikeouts for Tang. Right-hander delivers, and that's bounced softly foul right side, strike one. Seven strikeouts for Tang ties a season high and is one off of his career high.

0: corral that off his leg, taking his time getting back in the box. And now settles in. It's inside, off-speed pitch, 1-1. Powder blue gloves for Terang. The Mastiff's powder blue tops the Brewers are wearing. 1-1. Just missed inside. Astros don't have any ABS challenges remaining. It's 2-1. And they might have won a challenge there. Looked like that barely nipped the low inside corner. Way inside. Slider bounced by the feet of Terang. It's 3-1. Right-handed hitting. William Contreras is on deck. That might be the last batter for Tang with the lefty Okert up. After Contreras, next six are either lefties or switch hitters. 3-1. Strike on the inside corner to run the count full.
1: Struck him out twice on sweepers.
0: That's where he's guarded most of his swings and misses today, especially against lefties. 3-2 to Terang. And that is just off the outside corner. Tang wanted it. He thought that sweeper caught the outside corner, but it is ball four. It was just off the corner. And that is the fourth walk Tang has allowed tonight. So the inning continues for Contreras. Again, probably the last batter for Tang. Contreras has struck out twice today, once swinging, once looking.
1: Terang on first base, 9 for 11 in stolen base attempts.
0: Astros lead 4-3. Throw over to first base, and Terang back with a dive.

0: becomes set after looking over his left shoulder. Pitch to Contreras. And that's a bouncing ball left side, waiting on it. Paredes, he has it. Goes a short way to second for the force to retire the side. But the Brewers get within a run on the two-run home run by Jackson Churio. And after 4.5 at Daikin Park, Astros 4, Brewers 3.
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0: 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Bottom of the fifth inning, Astros with a 4-3 lead over the Brewers. New pitcher for Milwaukee, Coleman Crow, is out, and in is left-hander D.L. Hall facing lefty Taylor Trammell. First pitch, and that's at the knees for a strike, 96 on the fastball from D.L. Hall, the 2.55 ERA in 21 games. 24 and two-thirds innings, 12 hits, 19 walks, and 26 strikeouts. 0-1, swing and a miss, waved at a slider off the plate away, and it's quickly 0-2.
1: He's got great extension. This left-handed pitcher throws hard, too, so all of that adds up to being really tough to hit.
0: Didn't pitch in the last series for the Brewers against St. Louis. Hasn't pitched since Saturday. 0-2. And that is off the outside corner with a fastball. 1-2 to Trammell. A couple of Georgia natives. Hall from Valdosta, Georgia. Trammell growing up in the Atlanta area, Powder Springs, Georgia. The 1-2. Bounce foul behind home, 1-2 still.
1: For Trammell, his goal this year coming into spring training is just to start earlier at the plate. Just felt like he was starting too late, like when the pitcher was getting ready to throw the ball. Now he tries to start when the pitcher picks up his leg. So way early. And he feels now he's on time.
0: 1-2. Ground ball softly hit foul off to the right on a breaking ball running away, and it's 1-2 still.
1: Sometimes just exaggerating gets you where you need to be.
0: Almost like overemphasized to get to a good spot.
1: Exactly.
0: 1-2. Strike three call on the outside corner. Trammell knew it. Just dotted a fastball at 97 down and away. And there is one away. Just the second strikeout for Brewers pitching today.
1: Maybe looking for a slider.
0: Now it's Isak Paredes, who's 0-2. Astros, 4 runs, 4 hits. Brewers, 3 runs, 3 hits. The pitch, there's a strike on the inside corner, 96. It's nothing in one. Hall, first-round pick of the Orioles back in 2017, coming out of high school in Georgia. 0-1. That's down. It's a ball and a strike. Got to the big leagues with the Orioles in 2022. A couple of years seeing time with Baltimore. Brewers acquired him in the Corbin Burnes trade before the 2024 season. 1-1. Grounded foul. Dribbler behind home. 1-2. And that deal sending Corbin Burnes from Milwaukee to Baltimore. And Burnes was a free agent after 1 year in Baltimore. D.L. Hall came in that deal. So did an infielder, Joey Ortiz, and a draft pick. 1-2, grounded foul behind home. 1-2 still.
1: That's a pretty good haul.
0: Yeah. Burnes pitched for a year with Baltimore and then wound up signing with the Diamondbacks.
1: You know the best way for the Brewers to acquire big-time talent is at the trade deadline because they have so much capital. They could trade guys and get somebody. Think back to CC Sabathia going to the Brewers back in the day. I can see them dipping their toe into that type of water again this year.
0: 1-2 is down and away. Yeah, that was 2008. And 2008 Brewers CC Sabathia was very much like 98 Astros Randy Johnson.
1: So I think he's in the Brewers Hall of Fame because of that.
0: Is he in the Brewers Hall of Fame?
1: I think he went in.
0: 2-2. That's outside, and it's a full count.
1: It's hard to imagine, but I think that's the case.
0: Well, 2008 got the Brewers to the playoffs.
1: Yeah.
0: And they hadn't been there at the time in 26 years. 3-2. Swing and a miss. Got him on an off-speed pitch. Back-to-back strikeouts for D.L. Hall of Trammell and Paredes, and they're 2 away. And now it's Jordan Alvarez, lined out to deep left in the first, walked and scored in the fourth. Astros leading 4-3, bottom of the fifth.
1: All right, left-on-left matchup. Doesn't seem to phase Jordan very often.
0: Pitch on the way. There's a strike on the outside corner. By the way, that 2008 trade that sent CC Sabathia from Cleveland to Milwaukee. The player to be named later in that deal that went to Cleveland, Michael Brantley.
1: Yeah.
0: 0-1. Squibber foul. Alvarez shaking his hand as that rolled up the first baseline. Are they saying that's a fair ball?
1: Yeah.
0: And, yeah, the catcher, Contreras, picks up the ball, tags out Alvarez. Joe Espada out of the dugout. He's arguing that that ball hit Alvarez, and that's what Yordan seemed to think. And I think Joe was probably going to ask James Dean, hey, why don't you ask for help here? The Brewers are jogging off the field, though. And now third base umpire Laz Diaz walking down the line. He's the crew chief, but the call is going to stand. So it's a two unassisted putout of Yordan in a 1-2-3 inning for D.L. Hall. And we're through five at Daikin Park. Astros 4, Brewers 3.
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0: Astros with a 4-3 lead over the Brewers. Top of the sixth inning. New pitcher for the Astros is left-hander Steven Okert. 3.75 ERA in 27 games, 24 innings, 17 hits, 8 walks, and 21 strikeouts. William Contreras leads it off. Jake Bowers leads it off. First pitch to him is outside and low for a ball. Bowers walk and a ground out tonight. Kaiwei Tang, 5 innings, a 3-run ball in line for the win. Struck out 7, matching his season high. Also walked 4, 1-0. That's outside, 2 balls and no strikes. Knees on the outside corner with a two-seamer, and it's 2-1.
1: That was debatable, wasn't it?
0: Maybe just barely clipped the bottom of the zone, but yeah, it was close. 2-1. It's down and away, and it's 3-1. Okert, 2/3 of a scoreless inning yesterday, stranding a couple of inherited runners. He's the Astros' most used reliever, mentioned making his 28th appearance. One of those a start as an opener. Three-one to Bowers. And that's lifted to left center. Back on it is Trammell onto the warning track right by the nook. Makes the catch just to the right of the out-of-town scoreboard. For out number one, Trammell immediately went back, made sure he knew exactly where he was in relation to that little nook by the out-of-town scoreboard.
1: And when you're a pitcher, you see a ball like that kind of slicing toward the Landry's Crawford boxes, you hold your breath.
0: Now it's Garrett Mitchell who has singled and walked. Alan Bersanta gets up now in the Astros' bullpen. Left-on-left matchup, the pitch. And that's at the knees for a strike, nothing and one.
1: Santa has followed Okert before.
0: Don't complete a no-hitter. 0-1. Inside, did that hit him? Yeah. I think it did. Helmet came flying off. And he's awarded first base. That got pretty high, that slider, as Mitchell was ducking out of the way. And so a hit batter charge to Okert. Astros pitchers have hit the most batters in the big leagues. That's their 40th hit batter.
1: So Salazar is going to have to be on his toes. 6-for-10, Garrett Mitchell in stolen base attempts. And they're trying to get into scoring position in this juncture of their lineup, I'm sure.
0: So Luis Ranjifo, the batter. Switch hitter batting right, 0-for-2. Paredes even with third, first pitch, and Ranjifo takes one inside for a ball.
1: Salazar with a bullet of a throw at Wrigley Field to throw out Pete Crow Armstrong. That was at Wrigley Field last week.
0: 1-0. Strike on the inside corner with a fastball at 92. Astros leading 4-3. 1-1. Way inside. Salazar reaching down and far to his left to get it. It's 2-1.
1: Ranjifo a little better from this side of the plate.
0: Rest the bat on his right shoulder as he waits. There goes the runner. 2-1 is grounded foul off the screen in front of the Brewer dugout. Count is even, and Mitchell will have to go back to first base.
1: Thank goodness he fouled that. Mitchell with about 4 steps toward second base before Okert delivered that ball.
0: Join the Astros for Pride Night Wednesday. 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It's a 2-2 count to Ranjifo. Okert, the kick and the pitch, and that's popped foul over the screen. And the count remains even. That went over our head up into the suite level. Walker holding on, Mitchell at first. And a throw over to first base. And Mitchell back standing. Wasn't very far off the bag. High set for Okert. Hands away from the body. Delivers a 2-2. Nope, he's got him picked off. And a throw down the second by Walker just in time. Close play. Tag applied by Allen. Second base umpire Malachi Moore with the out call. And the Brewers are trying to decide whether they're going to challenge.
1: Looked like he was safe.
0: Mitchell certainly thinks he was safe. Pat Murphy, Brewers manager, with his hand up. Still waiting for word, and they're not going to challenge.
1: Kind of a high throw. But a quick tag by Nick Allen to get it down there quickly. It looked maybe like that front leg folded before it got to the bag.
0: So two outs, base is empty now as Okert gets the pickoff. And Renjifo with a 2-2 count. Pitch on the way. Swing and a miss. Got him on a high fastball. Tipped it into the glove of Salazar, and the side is retired. So Steven Okert faces the minimum despite the hit batter. And after 5.5, Astros 4, Brewers 3. Now this from your local station.
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0: slamming for a break.
1: Bottom of the sixth, Astros lead the Brewers 4-3. DL Hall still out there. Christian Walker fouls his first pitch into the seats down the right field line for strike one. Walker 0-2, reached on the fielder's choice and scored in the fourth inning. Four runs, four hits for the Astros. Three runs, three hits for the Brewers, who have also committed an error. 0-1, that's outside. And it's a ball in the strike. Hall, a 1-2-3 fifth inning. Coleman Crow started and gave up four runs, three earned in his four innings of work. 1-1. That's down, and it's two balls and a strike. This Brewers bullpen's been pretty good. 3.26 ERA, sixth best bullpen ERA in the majors. And only two bullpens have given up fewer homers. 2-1. That's high. The Marlins and Dodgers bullpens, the only ones that have allowed fewer homers than Milwaukee's. One to Walker, and that's upstairs. Did he go around? Yeah, he did, says Eric Backes at first. Couldn't hold up, and it's a full count.
2: Walker's not going to be happy with himself for swinging at that one.
1: Yeah, 3-1. And now facing a full count, used his timeout, now back in the box. The 3-2. And that's whacked foul and into the Honda Club level off to the right.
2: Looks like Brian Abreu is getting ready to start throwing in the bullpen.
1: Saw Alan Bersanta up earlier, but he's taken a seat. 3-2. Did he go around? Yeah, he did. Couldn't hold up on the curveball, darting down and in. And that's three strikeouts for Hall and four batters faced. One out. Score big on authentic gear at MLBShop.com, from official jerseys and memorabilia to hats and hoodies. We've got the season covered. 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Here's Cam Smith. He's driven in two of the Astros' four runs. Homered in the second. RBI double in the fourth. First pitch misses for a ball, and it's challenged by Contreras.
3: Pitch was caught a ball. The catch is challenging.
1: Need to be a little low and inside. I think the Brewers are going to lose this. Let's see. And they do lose it.
3: Pitches the ball. Milwaukee has one challenge remaining.
1: James Jean could be a Midnight Storm DJ with that voice. It's a 1-0 count. 1-0. That's low. Did he go around? No, he did not, says Eric Backes at first. It's 2-0. Or a Quiet Storm DJ, rather. Both James Jean and Cam Smith from West Palm Beach. Jean played baseball at Flagler College, 2-0. It's dribbled foul off to the left, also in Florida, before going into umpiring. First games he ever umpired were against the Astros 2 years ago in New York. He's still a minor league fill-in umpire, not part of the full-time staff. And his first ejection was Jose Altuve in his first game as a home plate umpire, 2-1. That's in the dirt, 3-1. It was a ball in which Altuve thought he had fouled it off his foot. But instead, it was a ground ball to third. Altuve was out. And had some words for James Jean and got tossed. 3-1 is down, ball four. So Cam has reached all three times tonight as he draws the one-out walk here in the bottom of the sixth. Now it's Braden Shoemake. Reached on the fielder's choice and scored 0-2. Renjifo steps shy of the grass at third. Astros lead 4-3. The pitch, and that's high for a ball. Left on left matchup here. Off the outside corner, and that's challenged.
2: It's going to be close.
3: This is called a ball. The catch is challenging.
1: That hit the corner. Contreras will win this one.
3: The pitch is a strike. Milwaukee has one challenge remaining.
1: Maybe half the baseball on that outside corner. So nothing in one, or one and one now to Shoemake. Pitch on the way. Man, a swing and a miss after a breaking ball down and away.

0: 1-2. It's down and away.
1: Milwaukee's pitchers, they've given up the fewest amount of runs via a home run so far this year. After the Cam Smith homer in the second inning, 54 runs is all they've given up.
0: 2-2 off the outside corner. So a full count now to Shoemake with one out. Smith runner at first. Astros leading by a run. Yeah, I mentioned the Brewers bullpen's allowed the fewest home runs. Brewers pitching staff as a whole giving up the fewest. Pitch misses down and away, ball four.
1: It's a good AB.
0: So back-to-back walks issued to Smith and Shoemake by D.L. Hall. So the table is set for Jake Myers. This will get pitching coach Chris Hook out of the dugout. No one's up in the Brewer bullpen at the moment. Second mound visit for Hook tonight, who's taking his time. Someone's about to start throwing. That's going to be lefty Aaron Ashby. Looks like he's going to get ready here.
1: Well, Aaron Ashby, reliever for Milwaukee, has 9 wins this year.
0: Yeah, isn't that amazing?
1: It's amazing.
0: There was a reliever for the Pittsburgh Pirates, Elroy Face, who went 18-1 as a reliever. That was in 1959 with the Pirates. That 1959 Pirates team, they had the most walk-off wins in Major League history. So that's a big reason why good old Elroy Face was able to pick up

0: 1-1. Ground ball softly hit right side to his left. Tarangi has it to second for one on the first low, but Bauer's able to grab it for the double play. Tarang to Hamilton to Bowers, 4-6-3, and the side is retired. So D.L. Hall works around a couple of walks, and we go to the seventh inning. Astros 4, Brewers 3.
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0: Astros lead 4-3, top of the seventh inning. Steven Okert getting stretched out. He pitched last inning, so he's going to face a lefty here and misses inside. So an inning plus for Okert. Ryan Abreu is getting loose in the bullpen. Left-on-left matchup. Okert delivers. And it's a little high, two balls and no strikes. He's pitched in a lot of games, but hasn't pitched more than one inning very often. Paredes with both feet on the grass at third base, the 2-0. Shows bunt, and it's a strike. He pulls it back, Frelick. Frelick is 0 for 2, a fly out and a ground out.
1: Okert threw 10 pitches in yesterday's game in Arlington.
0: Here's the 2-1. That got in on him. Pops it into shallow right center field. Who wants it? Going back on it, Allen. The second baseman makes the catch over his shoulder. That looked like it might fall in between four fielders. Everybody racing in that vicinity.
1: That's always such a tough play for an infielder. And Allen with that backhanded grab. Nicely done taking charge there.
0: Gotta be thinking, man, is anybody coming in? Jake Myers and Cam Smith both play pretty deep in the outfield. Here's David Hamilton, ninth place hitter. Shows bunt, pulls it back, and it's outside. Hamilton had a homer in the third inning. He's 1-for-2. That was the 28-year-old's first homer of the season. Hit it into the first row of the Landry's Crawford boxes. Paredes in at third again. Here's the 1-0, and it's high. Two balls and no strikes.
1: Ryan Abreu up again in the Astros bullpen. It's a very left-handed heavy Brewers lineup. Only two hitters bat exclusively right-handed in this lineup.
0: Here's the 2-0 to Hamilton from Okert. And he whips this one into right field, but right at Cam Smith. He comes in three steps and makes the head-high catch. And there's two away. And Okert will get the lefty, Christian Yelich, now. Probably his last batter, no matter what.
1: Yeah, with the righty Churio on deck.
0: So far, Yelich 0 for 2 with a walk and a run scored. Big part of the offense for Milwaukee.

0: Christy Yelich. First pitch is inside. In their wins, and the Brewers have won 33 times this year, in the wins, he's hit 369. So usually in the middle of it. Here's the 1-0. Strike. 1-1. Grant Anderson and Aaron Ashby up in Milwaukee's bullpen. There's a two-hopper. Easy play for Christian Walker. He'll take it himself, and it's a 1-2-3 for Stephen Oker. Two shutout innings for the left-hander. We'll go to the seventh inning stretch at Daikin Park. It's the Astros 4 and the Brewers 3.
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1: Hey, welcome back to Daikin Park, deep in the heart of downtown Houston, Texas. Astros lead 4-3, first game of this long homestand. And it's going to be a reliever for Milwaukee, Grant Anderson, the righty, to face 8-9-1 in the order for Houston. Nick Allen is the first one. Astros got three runs in the fourth inning, and Allen knocked in one of them with the sacrifice fly. Corner infielder's in a little bit. Grant Anderson, the six-foot righty, delivers. And the first pitch is in there for strike one. McNeese State for Grant Anderson. So far this year, a 2.82 ERA in 22 games. It's an 0-1 count to Nick Allen. And he fouls this one back. Let's pause 10 seconds for station ID on the Astros Radio Network.
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1: Nobody out, nobody on. The 0-2 to Nick Allen is a big sweeper missing outside, and it's 1-2.
3: Grant Anderson out of Beaumont went to West Orange Stark High School, where he was also a catcher in addition to pitching.
1: Allen awaits the 1-2. And he hits it hard, but foul, hooking into the net down the left field line, and it's 1-2.
3: Hey, how about this, Steve? As a catcher at West Orange Stark High School in East Texas, Grant Anderson threw out 86% of runners trying to steal for his high school career. 86% caught stealing.
1: How about that?
3: Don't run on him.
1: Back then, the base runners couldn't lead off. Pitches up and away. Two balls and two strikes. That's amazing.
4: Yeah.
1: Here comes the 2-2. Off the end of the bat, popped him up, and it's going to be the second baseman, Terang, calling off the first baseman at the rim of the dirt for the first out of the inning. So a little pop-up there by Allen. And that'll bring up Cesar Salazar. Salazar has walked and flied out to center field. Vasquez has caught quite a lot of the games since Diaz has gotten hurt. Pitch is inside and low to Salazar, 1-0.
3: Makes sense to give him a breather tonight. Caught yesterday, late travel.
1: And Salazar caught Tang's last game, too. Pitch is inside. Two balls and no strikes.
3: Looks like Abreu is ready in the Astros bullpen.
1: Four to three lead for the Astros. That pitch is in there. It's 2-1 to Salazar. Here's the pitch. Foul. Straight back into the net. And it's 2-2 now to Cesar.

0: Outfielders are deep and straight up. 2 balls and 2 strikes. Here's a pitch, and it missed outside. So, second rehab start for Hunter Brown. He's pitching for Sugar Land tonight, just 23 miles from where we are. And he went 3 innings, gave up 1 hit, 1 run, no walks, 5 strikeouts. This one's clubbed to center. Right in his tracks, Mitchell, the center fielder, barely moved. Went back 1 step and then came up 1 step and made the catch, and there's 2 outs.
1: How many pitches did Hunter throw in that game?
0: He threw 44 pitches, 33 for strikes.
1: Okay, so 35 pitches in his first start.
0: Yeah.
1: Wouldn't be surprised if he threw more in the bullpen, try and build up.
0: Gave up a home run. That's it. Here's Trammell. He hits the first pitch high in the air, right center, playable. It's going to be the center fielder again. That's Mitchell. He'll make the catch in medium right center field for the third out of the inning. So 1-2-3 for Grant Anderson. Go to the 8th inning in Houston. The Astros lead 4-3.
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0: Stay tuned for the 10th inning postgame show on our flagship station, KBME 790, immediately following our coverage on the Astros Radio Network. 4-3, Astros lead the Brewers as we start the 8th, and Brian Abreu now on a pitch for the Astros facing Jackson Churio. First pitch, misses way outside with a slider. Churio a two-run homer in the 5th. He's 1-for-3 tonight. Abreu, 9 consecutive scoreless appearances. The 1-0. And that's high. Rough start to the year for Abreu. Overall, 6.5 ERA in 20 games, 18 innings, 15 hits, 20 walks, and 23 strikeouts. 2-0. Way outside and low with a slider. Also for the Astros, Bryce Matthews is now in left, replacing Taylor Trammell.
1: Brian King up in the Astros bullpen.
0: 3-0 to Churio. Way inside, ball 4. Most of those pitches weren't even close. Mm-mm. And Churio draws a leadoff walk. This has been the problem, the biggest problem for Abreu this year. 21 walks now in just over 18 innings. Here's Bryce Terang, 0-for-2 with a walk. Kaiway Tink started, gave him 3 runs in 5 innings, struck out 7. He's in line for the win. Steven Okert, 2 scoreless innings, faced the minimum, working around a hit batter, recorded a strikeout. Pitch on the way, and that is outside, and Abreu still hasn't thrown a strike. And that'll get Salazar out to the mound.
1: Seemed flying open a little bit, that front shoulder a little early.
0: The righty Abner Uribe is up in Milwaukee's bullpen. You mentioned King warming for the Astros. Salazar walking back to his position.
1: What we've noticed is that Abreu has had an easier time throwing his slider for strikes than his fastball.
0: It's a 1-0 count to Terang. Pitch on the way. That's down and in. Missed badly with the slider there, and it's 2-0.
1: Six straight balls.
0: Paredes in on the grass a few steps. 2-0. Off the outside corner. Remember, the Astros don't have any ABS challenges remaining. It's 3-0. That pitch was outside, though. That's high. And Brian Abreu has thrown 8 pitches, all of them balls, and he has walked 2. Brewers have the tying run in scoring position and the go-ahead run at first, and that's going to get Josh Miller out of the dugout.
1: Well, this is what you worry about in tight ball games with Abreu. Despite him pitching pretty well his last 10 games or so, he's still been wild.
0: Yeah, it's... And again, 9 consecutive scoreless appearances, but I agree, it's still pretty hard to trust him right now. And Joe Espada has shown quite a bit of faith in Abreu and putting him in situations like this, even though he has not been the same guy that we've seen the last few years. The velocity has been down, way more inconsistent when it comes to throwing strikes. All right. Churio at second, Terang at first, 4-3 Astros, nobody out, top of the 8th. The batter is William Contreras. He's 0-for-3 tonight, has struck out twice.
1: Got a timely ground ball double play his last appearance.
0: Abreu delivers, and that's a little high and inside. Still looking to throw a strike. This may be the last hitter for Abreu no matter what. A slew of lefties after the right-handed hitting Contreras. King should be ready in the pen. 1-0. That's right in there for a strike. And you hear the sarcastic applause. One. That's high, 2-1. 95 on that fastball.

0: next set, 2-1. Contreras hits it in the air to center, freezing in his tracks. Myers now backs up a couple of steps, gets behind it, makes the catch. Tagging from third and advancing is Churio, and there is one away. But now the tying run 90 feet away.
1: Is that ball four? It's pretty close to the top of the zone.
0: Yeah, it was close. Looked like it was a bit high. So Contreras doing Abreu a bit of a favor. Joe a spot out of the dugout. Brian Abreu, 12 pitches, 10 balls. 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
5: First baseman number 9, Jake Bowers.
0: Brian King enters for the Astros. 6 saves and 8 chances. 3.04 ERA in 21 games. Tying run, Churio at third. Go-ahead run, Terang at first. One out. 4-3 Astros. First pitch to Bowers is in the dirt. Good block by Salazar to his left on that errant fastball for ball one. Bowers is 0-2. He walked back in the second. Paredes in on the grass, a couple of steps. Middle infield back, shaded to pull. They're hoping to turn two. 1-0. Way outside, and a fake throw down the third by Salazar. Paredes didn't go toward the bag. It's 2-0 now to Bowers. King missing with these first two fastballs. The 2-0. Fouled off to the left, off the screen in front of Milwaukee's dugout.
1: Two-hopper to the second baseman would be ideal.
0: And that misses down and in, and it's 3-1. The Astros losing feel for the strike zone here in the eighth. To Bowers. Ground ball softly hit right side. This will tie the game. Allen picks it up. His only play is at first, and he throws out Bowers. Churio goes to third, and it's a 4-4 game. Two away. Or beg your pardon, Terang goes to second. Churio scores. So Bowers drives in the run. And now Andrew Vaughn is going to hit for Garrett Mitchell. Right-handed bat off the bench. Vaughn is hitting .327 in 17 games, .417 on base percentage, a home run and 8 runs batted in. Jake Bowers has usurped him as the everyday first baseman after Vaughn went on the IL first week of the season, had to have surgery to repair a fractured left hamate bone. on his wrist. And Vaughn's certainly dangerous. He really picked it up after he got traded to the Brewers from the White Sox in June last year. Helped the Brewers get to the playoffs. First pitch to Vaughn. And he lifts this one to right down the line. Long run for Smith. Slowing down. Makes the catch a step shy of the chalk. And the side is retired. But the Brewers tie it on the RBI ground out by Bowers. And we go to the bottom of the eighth. Astros 4, Brewers 4.
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0: Bottom of the eighth inning, Astros and Brewers all square at four. A couple of changes for Milwaukee. Blake Perkins is now playing center. Aaron Ashby, left-hander, is now on the pitch for Milwaukee. And Isak Paredes will lead it off for the Astros. Astros had a 4-1 lead in this game after scoring three times in the bottom of the fourth inning, but Jackson Churio, a two-run home run for the Brewers in the fifth to make it 4-3, and then the RBI ground out by Bowers, cashing in on the walks to start the inning by Brian Abreu to knot the score in the top of the eighth. First pitch to Paredes, and that's a breaking ball strike. Isak 0-3. Ashby leads the majors in wins out of the bullpen. He's 9-0. 25 games, 24 out of the pen, a 2.06 ERA. 35 innings, 27 hits, 18 walks, and 49 strikeouts.
1: Who was that pitcher in the 60s? Phil Reagan, they called the Vulture?
0: Yeah.
1: That's Ashby this year.
0: The 0-1. That's down, and it's a ball and a strike. Ashby picked up his last win in the Brewers' last game. That was Wednesday against St. Louis through two innings of scoreless baseball. 1-1. That's down, two balls and a strike. And in the process, Ashby became the first pitcher since 1900 to earn nine victories, all in relief, through his team's first 53 games since Mace Brown did it for the Pirates in 1938. He was an all-star that year, Mace Brown. Grounded foul off to the right, 2-2.
1: Ashby throws right over the top, left-handed, and a turbo sinker. I mean, a hard sinking fastball. 97 to 99 so far this inning.
0: 2-2. Breaking ball drops in for strike three. That curveball gets Paredes, and there is one away.
1: This is going to be a good matchup.
0: Yordan Alvarez drives to the plate, 0-2 tonight. Walked and scored in the fourth. First game of a three-game series between the Astros and the Brewers. Two teams that have been playing very good baseball of late. Pitch on the way. And the fastball's a strike on the outside corner at 98, nothing and one. First time Alvarez has seen Aaron Ashby. Leo 1. Outside with a breaking ball. Alvarez thought about it but kept the hands back. It's 1-1.
1: Yordan came to the plate in the eighth inning on Wednesday in Arlington of a tie ball game and hit a homer.
0: 1-1. Swing and a miss. Tried to catch up to that two-seamer darting down and away and couldn't. It's 1-2. Another one at 98. Alvarez with 20 home runs. Tied for second most in the majors with Nataka Murakami of the White Sox, who came out of their game today with a hamstring injury. Kyle Schwarber, 21 home runs for the Phillies, leads the majors. The 1-2. Swing and a miss. Got him on a slider running away. It's rare that you see Alvarez look that bad at the plate, but that's how good Aaron Ashby's stuff is. Two out.
1: 28 years old, Crowder College.
0: Yeah, JUCO College in Missouri. He's from Kansas City originally. So now it's Christian Walker, two out, nobody on. 4-4 ball game. No one up at the moment in the Astros bullpen. Pitch on the way. And a check swing foul into the screen behind home.
1: It's been a pretty good duo with Yordan and Christian Walker.
0: Oh, one. Two-seamer misses down. It's a ball and a strike. Walker, 2-for-2 off of Ashby lifetime. A couple of singles. One-one. Bounce foul behind home. A curveball. Ashby now in his fifth big league season. Was mostly a starter when he first got to the big leagues. Had shoulder surgery, missed all of 2023, has been a reliever ever since. 1-2. And the dirt with the curveball bounces off Contreras and rolls up the first baseline, 2-2.
1: $29,978 at the ballpark tonight.
0: Start up a 9-game homestand for the Astros. Brewers here for two more, then the Pirates and A's each for three. 2-2. Ground ball up the middle and a base hit in the center. So Christian Walker now 3-for-3 lifetime off Ashby. And he's on with two out in the bottom of the eighth, bringing up Cam Smith.
1: Just a short, compact swing from Christian. He waited him out.
0: Cam's reached all three times, homered in the second, RBI double in the fourth. He's also walked. With his two hits tonight, Cam has hits in eight of his last nine games, starting to pick it up offensively. First pitch. Ground ball left side, shuffling to his right, bobbling it for a moment, but recovering, the shortstop Hamilton goes to second for the force to retire the side. So a two-out hit, but that's all. We go to the ninth inning. Astros 4, Brewers 4.
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0: Astros and Brewers tied at four apiece as we start the ninth. Brian King back out there. Got the final two outs of the eighth. His first pitch to Luis Renjifo's lifted to right. In a couple of steps, Cam Smith makes the catch cap high. One pitch, one out. King retired both batters he faced in the eighth, but did allow a runner inherited from Abreu to score on the ground out by Bowers that tied it. Sal Frelick stands in, 0 for 3. Left-on-left matchup, the pitch is a little low for a ball. Brewers have their closer up, right-hander Trevor McGill. 1-0. Swing and a foul tip held onto by Salazar. Big swing by Frelick, almost fell over, 1-1. Brewers winners 15 of their last 19. Astros have won 6 of their last 7 back home after a 7-3 road trip. 1-1. In the dirt, two balls and a strike. Astros ended that road trip with a sweep of the Cubs at Wrigley and then taking 3 out of 4 from the Rangers in Arlington. First time all year that the Astros have won back-to-back series. 2-1. That's in tight. 3-1 now to Frelick. Strike zone's been a little elusive for Astros pitchers, starting with Abreu's back-to-back walks on 8 pitches in the 8th. 3-1. There's a strike on the outside corner to run the count full.
1: 6 walks and a hit batter tonight for the Astros pitchers.
0: It's gotten better, but the walks still continue to be an issue. 3-2. And that's a ground ball base hit in the center field for Sal Frelick. So the Brewers get the go-ahead run on. And Frelick, 4 steals and 6 attempts. And we're going to have a pinch hitter. This is going to be Sanchez batting for Hamilton. Gary Sanchez also serves as the backup catcher. Certainly a threat at the plate.
1: Salazar is going to go out to the mound. Nick Allen's there. Christian Walker, both infielders from the right side, are going to join. And it's going through the scouting report with Sanchez. The Astros have seen a lot of him throughout the years, mostly with the Yankees.
0: Sanchez, first year back with the Brewers. He played for them in 2024. Was with the Orioles last year, but was hurt much of the year. Only played 29 games. Sanchez this season hitting .202 in 31 games, .366 on base percentage, 5 homers, 15 runs batted in. Walker holding on Frelick at first, pitch on the way. And that is a little high for a ball. No ABS challenges remaining for the Astros. If this game goes to extras, the Astros would get 1 challenge per inning. Here's a 1-0. That's high, 2-0. A.J. Blueball up in the Astros' bullpen. 8 of King's 15 pitches have been balls. .020 to Sanchez. And that's a bouncing ball, softly hit foul, third base side. Picked up by Coach Matt Erickson. 2-1.
1: King a little better against righties than lefties, believe it or not, in the fastball. Is a big reason why.
0: Frelick edges off first. He's there with one out. The go-ahead run. 2-1. And Sanchez pops it up. Shallow center. Out is Allen calling for it. And he's gonna let it drop. And he's going to throw to second to get the out there.
1: Smart play. Very smart play. Now you got a slow runner on first base.
0: No infield fly there because there was only a runner at first. So two outs. Sanchez now represents the tying run, and he's going to be pinch, or the go-ahead run. He's going to be pinch run for. Joey Ortiz replaces him at first base. So Ortiz is the pinch runner. And he has 4 steals and 7 attempts. 2 outs. Christian Yelich, the batter. He's 0 for 3 with a walk and a run scored. Left on left matchup. The pitch is a strike on the inside corner. Nothing and 1. So the wheels really turning here. Ortiz, the last available position player for Pat Murphy. 0-1. That's high. A ball into strike.
1: I don't think they'd want to take the bat out of Yelich's hands, would they, by going?
0: Yeah, try to keep a hole open on the right side. We'll see. 1-1. That's a strike on the outside corner, 92, and it's 1-2 now to Yelich. Still with back issues last few years, which has pretty much eliminated his time in the field.
1: But now that he's down in the count, they may take off.
0: 1-2. That's high and away, 2-2.
1: Astros in the bottom of the ninth inning have Shoemake, Myers, and Nick Allen due.
0: Abner Uribe is also warming along with McGill, the Brewers' closer. 2-2. That's up and in. Full count to Yelich. And now with two out, Ortiz will be off with the pitch. 11 balls, 11 strikes for Brian King.
1: I don't know why you wouldn't do a pickoff attempt right here.
0: 3-2. And that's a ground ball softly hit up the middle, fielded by Shoemake going to his left, and he throws out Yelich to retire the side. Shoemake having to go to the right side of second base to get that. So King works around the single. We go to the bottom of the ninth, Astros 4, Brewers 4.
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0: Bottom of the ninth. Astros and Brewers tied at four. Abner Uribe on the pitch for Milwaukee. And Jeremy Pena is going to pinch hit for the Astros, batting for Shoemake. But first, Chris Hook's going to go to the mound to go over the scouting report here on Pena.
1: Just a little gentle reminder that Pena can take you deep, and he'll be aggressive on that first pitch if it's where he likes it.
0: Yeah, two homers in the last three games in Arlington, his first two home runs of the season. Astros seeking their second walk-off win of the year. Their other one came on May 13th against the Mariners. Zach Cole had the walk-off hit in the 10th. Pena comes to the plate with a .256 average in 20 games, .311 on base percentage, two homers, six RBIs. Activated off the IL at the start of the Astros' 10-game road trip in Minnesota after missing just over a month with a hamstring injury. And facing Uribe, Myers and Allen scheduled to follow. Set at the belt by Uribe. First pitch is high for a ball. Joey Ortiz, pinch runner, remains in the game at short for the Brewers. Uribe, a 4.19 ERA in 21 games, 19 in the third innings. Eight walks, 21 strikeouts, 1-0. Swing and a miss, chased the slider off the plate away. Uribe threw a scoreless inning in his last outing on Tuesday against the Cardinals. But when the outing ended, he made an obscene gesture toward the Cardinals' dugout, which has since gotten him suspended for a game. It was announced today, but he is appealing that suspension, so he is still active. 1-1. Swing and a miss at another slider. All sliders to Pena, and it's 1-2.
1: Very excitable pitcher, to say the least. Three straight sliders to start this AB.
0: Uribe, part of the WBC team with the Dominican Republic. Pena was part of that team, too, till he hurt his finger. 1-2. Ground ball chop left side. Waiting for it. The shortstop, Ortiz. He has it. Throws it away to first base. Under the glove of Bowers. That throw skipped. And Pena is aboard to lead off the bottom of the ninth, representing the winning run.
1: That's the second error by the Brewers, usually very sure-handed.
0: Joey Ortiz just in the game. Throw in the dirt and to the left of Bowers. And now Jake Myers to the plate. Imagine he'll be asked to bunt. Myers has an RBI double tonight. That was in the fourth. Bounced into a double play his last time. Renjifo even with third. Now creeps in. First pitch, Myers squares. Pops the bunt up back into the screen behind home. Strike one.
1: You set the bat for the sacrifice bunt at the top of the strike zone. If the pitch is higher than that, you just take it. But Myers offered at it. That's why he popped it up.
0: Nick Allen on deck. Renjifo creeps in onto the grass. Long set by Uribe, the 0-1. Not bunting, ground ball past the drawn-in third baseman and in the left field. Pena stops at second, and Jake Myers has his second hit.
1: Boy, that was a thing of beauty. You call it, Renjifo was in. He was about four steps in front of the third base bag, and that ball whistled right by him.
0: So now the winning run in scoring position. Still nobody out, and Nick Allen to the plate. He's probably going to be asked to bunt. Allen is 0 for 2 with a sacrifice fly.
1: Yeah, he's got to lay one down to third base.
0: Corner infielders come in. Allen squares. The pitch is outside. Ball one.
1: Allen, a very good bunter. Looking at the guys on the bench for a possible pinch hit. Maybe Zach DiCenzo for Salazar, who's on deck.
0: DiCenzo and Christian Vasquez, two position players left on the bench. Bowers very shallow at first. The pitch, Allen pulls it back, takes a strike. He was squared around the bunt, but took that 98-mile-an-hour two-seamer. That's the thing. Uribe loves his slider, but he throws upper 90s.
1: Pitcher's running all over the place. Not easy to bunt.
0: 1-1 the count. Allen squares the pitch. Pulls it back. It's low. Another two-seamer, and it's 2-1.
1: Give yourself up early. Square around. You're not trying to bunt for a hit. Just do it early.
0: Salazar, as we mentioned, on deck, but likely to be pinch hit for. Winning run at second. 1-2-1, and the bunt is down. Third base side. Uribe picks it up, guns it over to first in time for the out. He got a lot on that throw. Allen gets the job done. Score it 1-4 on the sacrifice, moving Pena, the winning run, 90 feet away with one out. Myers at second. He's just window dressing. 4-4, bottom of the ninth, and Christian Vasquez is going to hit for Salazar.
1: Maybe fortunate to be able to field that ball cleanly. The pitcher Uribe fielded that with his bare hand with a moving ball.
0: And Contreras will go to the mound now that the pinch hitter has been announced.
1: Vasquez has done a good job this year picking up RBI, 17 already this season.
0: Yeah, 36 games, not bad.
1: Really good.
0: 250 hitter, 308 on base percentage, also has four homers.
1: Look at the right fielder. He's trying to get attention into the dugout to see how far they want him to play. Frelick. All right.
0: Infield is in. Bauer's on the grass at third. He's thinking Vasquez might try to squeeze. Pena the winning run at third. Myers at second. 4-4 game, one out, bottom of the ninth. Uribe set at the belt. A long set. Now the pitch. And that's down and away. Missed with a two-seamer at 100 for ball one. First time Vasquez has ever faced Uribe.
1: Outfielders are shallow. Yeah. And they're going to walk him.
0: Yep. They're going to bring up Bryce Matthews instead.
1: They feel like Matthews is a better candidate to strike out than Vasquez. That's what this is saying.
0: So that loads the bases with one out. Matthews batting for the first time. He replaced Taylor Trammell on defense in left field in the eighth when the Astros had the lead. Matthews on the year hitting .206 in 48 games. .261 on base percentage, four homers, and 14 RBIs. Infield in, first pitch is a strike on the outside corner at 99.
1: Be a big confidence booster for Matthews if he can come through here.
0: Outfield very shallow, shaded slightly the other way. Uribe's 0-1. Swing and a miss, just so much movement on that two-seamer. At 99, and it's nothing and two to Matthews. Isak Paredes on deck. Most in this crowd of nearly 30,000 on their feet. Matthews windmills the bat as he waits. Uribe, long set. Now the 0-2. And that is strike three, call at the letters, 100 on the fastball, and Matthews goes down on three pitches. Two outs in the bottom of the ninth.
1: Made some good pitches. That pitch, top part of the strike zone, got Matthews looking downstairs.
0: So now Paredes to the plate. Infield can back up with two out. Outfield backs up a little bit. They're still relatively shallow, shaded the other way. First pitch to Paredes. Strike on the outside corner. Isak is 0-4 tonight. He's faced Uribe once before, drew a walk. Uribe definitely doesn't want to walk him here because Yordan Alvarez is on deck.
1: It'd be the ball game.
0: Yeah, base is loaded. 0-1. That is a strike at the top of the zone. Fans don't like it. Paredes says something to James Jean. Astros do not have an ABS challenge remaining. That looked to be a hair high. But nothing the Astros can do about it. Base is loaded. Winning run 90 feet away. That's Pena. 4-4 game. Two out. Bottom of the ninth. Astros and Brewers. Game one of a three-game series. The 0-2. Ooh. Shot foul into the Astros dugout right by the stairway. Hopefully everyone's okay. The stairway that's closest to home plate. That's where that ball entered.
1: Yeah. Yordan Alvarez, who's on deck, is basically just there to probably tell Pena whether or not to slide or not on a pass ball.
0: 0-2. That's high, 1-2.
1: Uribe, the pitcher, dancing all over the place after he releases the ball.
0: All fastballs from Uribe to Paredes. All of them upper 90s. 1-2. Breaking ball popped up. Shallow center. Backing up Terang. Second baseman calls for it. Makes the catch. Side retired. Astros leave them loaded in the bottom of the ninth. We go to the 10th. It's Astros 4, Brewers 4.
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0: Tenth inning, Astros and Brewers tied at 4. Alan Bersenta now into the game for the Astros. Right-hander making his second big league appearance. His first, he threw two perfect innings in Arlington on Monday to complete the 18th no-hitter in Astros history, following Tetsuya Amai and Stephen Oker. Automatic runner is Christian Yelich. Jackson Churio is the batter. Right-handed hitter. Third baseman Paredes creeps in. Santa's first pitch is outside for a ball. Santa ended that no-hitter with a strikeout of Brandon Nimmo, which was his first big league strikeout. Churio to be followed by Terang and Contreras. Outfield shades the other way. Here's the 1-0. That's outside. Also for the Astros, pinch hitter Jeremy Pena at short. Pinch hitter Christian Vasquez is behind the plate. That is high, and it's 3-0 to Churio.
1: You don't want to give in. If you walk him, so be it.
0: Santa, the fifth pitcher used by the Astros tonight. Kaiway Tank started, went the first five. 3-0. Slider for a strike. That was a pretty tight slider on the outside corner, 3-1.
1: On 3-0. Gives you an idea. If they walk Churio, they're okay with that.
0: Outfield shades the other way. 3-1. Swing and a bouncer to the backstop. 95 on that fastball, and it's a full count.
1: Well, I'll tell you what, Churio's not thinking about going to the right side. Thinking a situation like this to hit behind the runner, but he was trying to pull that one over the train tracks.
0: Churio, two-run homer in the fifth, scored the tying run in the eighth on a ground out by Jake Bowers. And a turn towards second, a throw down, not in time. Yelich back with a dive.
1: That was a timing play.

0: Aggressive base running by Christian Yelich pays off, and it winds up being a productive out for Churio as a result. One away with the go-ahead run 90 feet away for the Brewers in the 10th.
1: Well, part of what you're doing as the base runner is seeing how the feet are being set up by the outfielder, trying to gauge whether or not he can get off a strong throw.
0: Here's Bryce Terang. He has struck out twice and walked twice in four trips. Infield in for the Astros. Pitch by Santa. And that is lined into right field. Coming over Smith. He gets there, makes the catch. Yelich tags, coming home. The throw to the plate on a couple of hops. Not nearly in time. Yelich scores. Brewers lead it 5-4. Milwaukee's first lead of the night on Bryce Terang's sacrifice fly.
1: Yeah, pretty deep out there, too. Cam had to respect the power of Terang.
0: Terang's 31st run batted into the season. So two out, bases empty for William Contreras, who's 0-4. Brewers have Trevor McGill, their closer, up in the bullpen. Pitch on the way. Fouled back to the screen. Astros in the bottom of the 10th. Paredes would be the automatic runner. Alvarez, Walker, and Smith due up. Pretty good part of the order. Now to try and keep this just at a one-run deficit. 0-1. Bounce foul behind home, and it's nothing and two. Astros 2-2 in extra inning games so far this season. Brewers are also 2-2 in extras. 0-2 to Contreras. Slider misses down, and it's 1-2. Santa and his contract selected by the Astros a week ago today. His second big league appearance. 1-2. Slider swinging a miss, struck him out. That one hung, but Contreras is retired. And so are the Brewers. But Milwaukee takes the lead on the sack fly by Terang. We go to the bottom of the 10th at Daikin Park. Brewers 5, Astros 4.
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0: Trevor McGill now on to try and close it out for the Brewers, who lead the Astros 5-4, bottom of the 10th inning. Zach DiCenzo will run for Paredes at second, the last available position player for Joe Espada. He represents the tying run, and at the plate representing the winning run for the Astros is Yordan Alvarez facing McGill.

0: Six saves and seven chances, a 4.74 ERA in 20 games. McGill set at the letters, delivers. And Alvarez takes a strike on the inside corner, 97 on the fastball from McGill, an all-star last year when he had 30 saves for Milwaukee. Yordan, 20 home runs on the season. The 0-1. Swing and a miss. Couldn't connect to that 98-mile-an-hour heater away, and it's nothing in two.
1: Liking the pitch to Alvarez now ahead of the count.
0: Christian Walker on deck. Cam Smith after him. The 0-2. Strike three call on the outside corner, and Alvarez goes down looking. One out in the bottom of the 10th.
1: Now they have a challenge in extra innings.
0: Yeah, but that pitch was very much a strike.
1: Yeah.
0: Yeah, you get one challenge for each extra inning, ABS challenge that is, if you've used all of your challenges after nine. Challenge doesn't carry over. It's just one per each extra inning. Here's Christian Walker, 1-for-4 tonight. McGill delivers. Fastball misses low, ball one. McGill, 32 years old, from Seal Beach, California. Third year as a closer for the Brewers, 1-0. Bounced foul behind home. That curveball looked like it hung, but it's a 1-1 count.
1: Walker 0-for-3 against this right-hander in his career.
0: Saw quite a bit of each other, or saw each other in the National League when Walker was with Arizona. Fourth year with the Brewers for McGill, who's also pitched for the Twins and the Cubs. Now in his sixth big league season. 1-1. And Walker lifts this one in the right field toward the corner, ranging over his Frelick into the corner. He makes the catch, tagging DeCenzo. He'll get to third, but the Astros are down to their final out. 100 on that fastball, or 99.6 if you want to get specific. Either way, it's up to Cam Smith. Cam has driven in two tonight. Home run and an RBI double. He's also drawn a walk in four trips to the plate. Brewers took the lead in the 10th without a hit. Pitch on the way. And Cam pops it foul and out of play behind home. Nothing in one. Yelich was the automatic runner. Top of the 10th for Milwaukee. Churio, a fly out to center. Yelich moved to third on that, then scored on the sac fly by Terang to right. Out to the mound now goes Contreras for a word with McGill.
1: So I think this is telling the pitcher to trust him. With the runner on third base, the pitcher would worry about a wild pitch, of course, but I think Contreras is just trying to reaffirm that he can bury this slider if he needs to.
0: 0-1 to count to Smith. McGill delivers. Outside with a fastball. Astros had a great chance to win it in the bottom of the ninth, had second and third, one out. And then after an intentional walk, Vasquez, bases loaded, one out, but couldn't get contact and at least to score a run. 1-1 way outside with the fastball. It's 2-1 to Smith. Jeremy Pena is on deck. Astros down to their final out. DeCenzo, the automatic runner, is a tying run at third for Houston. The 2-1 from McGill. In the dirt with a breaking ball. Did he go around? He did, says Eric Backes at first. Cam not happy, but it's 2-2. Shaking his head.
1: Boy, what a block by Contreras, the catcher. That ball bounced right next to home plate, and it barely got away from Contreras at all. That was a tough block.
0: Astros down to their final strike. McGill, the high set. 2-2 to Smith. Swing and a foul tip held on to by Contreras, and that is the ball game. Houston Astros once led this game 4-1, but they lose 5-4 in 10 innings as the Brewers take the series opener. We'll be back with the Gallery Furniture postgame show after this.
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0: Astros fall to the Milwaukee Brewers tonight, 5-4. Brewers 5 runs, 4 hits, 2 errors, 6 left on. Astros 4 runs, 6 hits, no errors, 8 left on. Abner Uribe 3-2 with the win for Milwaukee. Alan Bersanta 0-1 with the loss for the Astros. Trevor McGill picks up his 7th save in 8 chances. Time of game, 2 hours and 54 minutes. Played in front of 29,978 at Daikin Park, where the roof is closed tonight. Brewers win their 4th straight. They've won 16 of 20 to improve to 34-20 on the year, while the Astros see their win streak into 2 games. They're now 26-33. We'll be back with more of the Gallery Furniture postgame show after this.
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13: Astros fall to the Milwaukee Brewers tonight, 5-4 in 10 innings. Game got off to a promising start for the Astros, as in the second inning, Astros got on the board. As Christian Walker began that inning grounding out against Coleman Crow, rookie who was making just his third big league start. Next batter was Cam Smith, 0-1. And that's hammered deep to left field. And you can kiss that one goodbye. Off the community leader sign for Cam Smith. And the Astros lead it 1-0. Number six for Cam. Brewers would tie it, however, in the top of the third. Kaiwei Ting on the mound, first batter of the inning. David Hamilton took him deep. Lefty just got it into the Landry's Crawford boxes in left field, and that made it a 1-1 game. But the Astros would reclaim the lead in the fourth inning as Jordan Alvarez drew a leadoff walk against Crow. Next batter, Christian Walker, hit a ground ball that was fielded by Renjifo. Looked like a double play ball, but he threw it away to second base for an error, and that put runners at the corners for Cam Smith.
14: First pitch swinging, drills it to right center field, and that's going to get down and hop off the wall. Alvarez will score easily. Walker will stop at third base. The Astros lead 2-1. Cam Smith with a homer and a double.
13: Next batter was Braden Shoemake. He reached on a fielder's choice as Smith got caught off second base and got doubled off. So there are runners at the corners for Jake Myers.
14: This one's drilled to left field, hooking away from the left fielder. That's going to bounce off the wall. Jake Myers will drive in one. The Astros lead 3-1 on the double. Myers' third double of the season.
13: So the Astros had two runs in the frame. They would get another. It's the next batter. Nick Allen hit a sack fly to center to bring home Shoemake and make it a 4-1 Astros lead. But the Brewers started chipping away in the fifth inning. Tang still on the mound. Retired the first two batters, but then Christian Yelich walked. And then Jackson Churio with a two-run home run to left center to make it a 4-3 Astros lead. Brewers would tie it in the eighth inning. As Brian Abreu came on, walked Jackson Churio and Bryce Terang to start the inning. William Contreras flied out to center, moving Churio to third. That would be all for Abreu. Brian King came in. First batter he faced, Jake Bowers grounded out to second, scoring Churio and tying the game at four. The game remained tied at four until the top of the 10th inning. Automatic runner for the Brewers was Christian Yelich. Alan Bersanta on the mound making his second big league appearance. Jackson Chourio flied out to start to center field. Yelich went to third. And then Bryce Terang with a sac fly to right. That scored Yelich to make it 5-4 Brewers. Astros went down quietly in the bottom of the 10th inning as Milwaukee held on for the 5-4 win in 10 innings. Stay tuned for the 10th inning show with Dan Matthews on KBME 790 immediately following our game coverage. Steve Sparks with a look around the majors as the Gallery Furniture postgame show continues next.
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16: 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Here they go. The game's in progress. San Francisco leads Colorado 3-1. That's in the top of the eighth inning. They're in the bottom of the fourth inning in Sacramento. Yankees lead the A's 7-1. Seattle's taking a 3-1 lead over Arizona. That's in the middle of the fourth. And the Dodgers lead Philly 3-0 in the bottom of the fourth. The game's already done. San Diego beat Washington 7-5. It was the Blue Jays 6-5 winners over Baltimore. Cleveland edges out Boston 4-3. Holderman the winner, now 3-0. Mets in 10 innings. They beat Miami 9-7. It was the Tampa Bay Rays beating the Angels 8-5. Cardinals edged the Cubs 6-5. White Sox 4-3 winners over Detroit in 10 innings. And Texas beat Kansas City 9-1. Once again, the Astros fall to the Brewers. 5-4 is the final in this one. That's it for your Major League Scoreboard. Robert Ford will be right back to wrap it up.
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13: 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Certainly hope you can join us. I'd like to thank all who made tonight's broadcast possible. Our studio producer is Josh C. Our producer engineer is Matt Bolts. For Steve Sparks and Robert Ford saying so long. Once again, the final score in 10 innings from Daikin Park. Milwaukee Brewers 5, Houston Astros 4.
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13: 2-2 to Smith. Swing and a foul tip held on to by Contreras, and that is the ball game. Houston Astros once led this game 4-1, but they lose 5-4 in 10 innings as the Brewers take the series opener.
0: Kind of an all-encompassing summary right there of how this game ends tonight over at Daikin Park as the Astros fall in 10 innings, 5-4 to the Milwaukee Brewers to open up this series and also open up this homestand. And with that, we say away we go and welcome on in to the Astros 10th inning show. I guess by virtue of them playing 10 innings tonight, this would have to be the 11th inning show, but still, the Astros getting out to an early lead where you get Cam Smith to get on the board with a solo homer there in the second. And then you add three in the fourth, and Stroh's unable to do anything else offensively pretty much for the rest of the game after that point. I believe, if I'm not mistaken, that they had four hits in those first three innings and in only two the rest of the way, because the ninth inning, you load up the bases with one out, and Bryce Matthews on three pitches and swinging at ball one on the second strike and then just taking a fastball there, which he looked pretty overmatched, if we're being honest, against Abner Uribe. And then you have the out to get out of the inning there by Isak Paredes of just trying to put something in play and popping it up to second base. So you can't get it done there. You go to the 10th, and the difference between you and Milwaukee tonight is they manufactured a run. You get Cheerio to fly out to center field against Olimber Santa, and then you get the line out by Terang out to right, and you can't get the somewhat speedy Christian Yelich there at the plate, and that's the difference in the ball game. So missed opportunities, no questions about it. I mean, where you've got a 3-1 lead or a 4-1 lead at home, you'd like to be able to close that out. I mean, on the pitching front tonight, was Kaiwei Teng necessarily that great? I mean, he was okay for you. Five innings, three hits, three earned runs. He walks four, so that's the part you don't like to see. But he also struck out seven. So, I mean, if nothing else, he gave you a chance to be able to win this game. And then it got to the later stage of the game where Brian Abreu comes in there in the eighth inning and, well, I don't think that any of us had him throwing 12 pitches and only two of them counting for strikes, with only one of them actually a strike, because the second one that, as I mentioned, counts as a strike was the one that William Contreras hit the center field for the sacrifice fly to move Cheerio over to third base, because on four pitches, he walked Cheerio and then also walked the very next batter that he faced, which was Terang. So put yourself in the bad spot there, and you had a one-run lead, and you'd like to see him be able to try to hold on to that lead and give you an opportunity there in the ninth, but just not in the cards tonight for the Astros as, again, they lose this one in 10 innings, 5-4, and open up this homestand after winning six of their last seven. So I guess try to put it behind you and see if you're able to get a strong one tomorrow out of Peter Lambert before you get the Miz on Sunday. So yeah, these next handful of games for the Astros, I mean, Milwaukee is really good. I mentioned it earlier when I had Brian McTaggart on as part of the On Deck show that this is one of the hottest teams in baseball. With this win tonight, they move to 14 games above 500. And it's also, as we saw on full display, a really good pitching staff. And a pitching staff that can strike you out. And a pitching staff that limits damage. And they were able to do that despite the really shoddy fielding that you had tonight by the Brewers, because they make a couple of errors. I mean, you had one part of that three-run fourth inning that you were able to put together. And then also, too, I mean, they're in the ninth inning with Jeremy Pena getting on base as the leadoff hitter and being able to get on by an error by the shortstop, which really, if we're being honest, was a whiff over there at first base by Bowers. But take it nonetheless, and it just didn't end up leading you to a walk-off win, which well, we were all hoping for tonight, but again, just not in the cards. Let's get it going on the phone lines. Again, you want to join us, 713-212-5790. Again, it's 713-212-5790. Get the conversation started tonight with Jason and Tomball. Jason, good evening.
1: Good evening. So I want to kind of talk about our skipper a little bit. You know, I'm not going to I'm going to sit here and bash him about the win-loss record. We all understand, you know, this team has had their fair amount of injuries all season. But, man, does he have some head-scratching moves? You know, just leaping forward towards the end of the game. And why he's putting in Bryce Matthews to replace Tremel in left field, I have no idea. You know, it's not like Matthews has more than a handful of starts in the outfield in general in his career. So I don't think you're getting much of a replacement there. If it's something to do with Tremel's injury still lingering a little bit, I could see that. Brian Abreu does not need to be pitching in a one-run game with the lead. I know. You know, you want to hold maybe Pearson down. He threw 20 pitches yesterday, and De Los Santos went two games in a row. But King's not the guy. Or not King, I'm sorry. Abreu's not the guy right now. You know, his mechanics are off.
0: Jason, before you keep going, though, with Abreu, before you keep going, how many scoreless appearances had he had in this month?
1: Yeah, but we're not talking about teams like the Milwaukee Brewers.
0: No, that is the premise. How many had he had?
1: What? Four or five?
0: He'd had nine straight scoreless appearances.
1: Okay, and how were the leverage situations then? Please let me know. And what were those teams? The Texas Rangers? The Cubs that couldn't hit the ball? The Minnesota
0: Twins?
1: Major
0: League hitters.
1: The Brewers.
0: And he was able to keep them off for nine straight games. So Brian Abreu's been pretty good. He wasn't good tonight. I'm not going to take that from him. But, I mean,
1: he doesn't throw enough strikes. He doesn't throw enough strikes. And this team doesn't swing at balls.
0: He didn't do it tonight. I'll give you that.
1: And then my last kind of question, I don't know, situation thinking what you may have done. Bryce Matthews, to your point a minute ago, looked overmatched. Do you not consider there – maybe laying down a suicide squeeze. You got speed on third base with Pena. You know that he didn't. He just looked bad in the at bat. I know this is 2026, not 2004 anymore. Small ball's kind of out the window, but we just got to do something, man. Again, we hung with them long enough. You know, you got to take your cap to them. They made an extra play than we did. And real quick, I know it wouldn't have worked out like that for all the people that dog the analytics and don't like Yordan hitting second, which I love, by the way. Wouldn't have mind seeing him with the bases loaded in two outs in that last inning in the two hole. But, you know, we'll go get him tomorrow. We got a tough cookie on Sunday with Mizorowski pitching. So kind of feel like tomorrow, if you don't want to, on the brinks of getting swept, tomorrow we've got to go out there and get him, man. I appreciate it. Thank you, man.
0: Yeah, hey, appreciate the call, Jason. With the Bryce Matthews plate appearance, I mean, yeah, he did come in defensively the inning before. I mean, we're going to hear from Joe Espada here in a little bit, so I'm sure he probably is going to be asked about that just without seeing what he said. But, I mean, in terms of the small ball, the Astros have shown you they're willing to do that. And, I mean, they did to get runners over to second and third with Nick Allen. The only thing I could think of, maybe with the infield in right there, I don't really know what else to say. I mean, it was just a really unfortunate at-bat because, I mean, just with the fastball that Uribe had and a guy that, even though he came in defensively the inning before, is probably cold at the plate. I mean, you'd like to see a way to be able to be more competitive there, but just decided to go ahead and let him swing away, and clearly it didn't work out, so... it's the best answer I can have for that. But, yeah, I mean, look, on the Brian Abreu front, and Jason, you know, I wasn't trying to be combative with you, but it's just facts are facts. He'd gone nine scoreless appearances in the month of May. Tonight was the first earned run that he'd given up in the month of May, and it was an inherited run, but still, it was his doing. I mean, you walk both hitters that you face before getting your final man out with eight straight pitches. I mean, even to the point you never want to get a Bronx cheer, and that's what he got from the fan base tonight because – couldn't find the strike zone. But, I mean, has he been the sharpest this year? I will agree with you on that. No, he has not. But has he been sharper lately? Sure. And to your point, too, Jason, about him being used in the high-leverage spot right there, it's not really where he'd been used. I mean, I'm trying to remember if he had a high-leverage outing in any of those nine. But, I mean, really, he has been used pretty inconsistently this year. So... The only other thing I can think of there is of the guys that you used in the past series, and you played a lot of baseball and will play a lot of baseball until you finally get a home off day on Monday. I guess just a little bit of, hey, this guy's earned a shot, so let's give him a shot. And it didn't work out tonight, and sometimes that happens. 713-212-5790. Let's head on out to the southwest side of town. Mark in Sharpstown. Mark, how you doing?
2: Good. How are you?
0: Awesome.
2: That was a bad loss. I mean, well, I got to give a little bit credit to the Brewers because Robert Ford literally said that they're one of the dangerous teams in the National League right now, you know, and the Dodgers too. But it's just, Kaiwei Tang, he didn't really do that bad. Three runs ain't that bad, but he could have done a little bit better by not pitching Churio. But it's just my concern, you know, basically what the other guy said about the squeeze play, you know, I can kind of understand why he's kind of like, I wouldn't say mad, but kind of like questionable about that. Like, mm-hmm. If he could have bunted, I know the Astros kind of don't like play small ball anymore, like 2004 or something like that, right? But it's just they could have still done it and they could have probably taken the lead. But my Brian Abreu, you know, it's just, you're right. He did have like 9 scoreless games, you know, so far. It's just my concerning. Well, I know he just gave up a run tonight, but I hope he can bounce back from that. It's just Cam Smith, I feel like he's starting to get. I feel like he's starting to read pitches now. But my question is, how do you think the pitching is going to be in June? Because since June is coming up, you know, do you think they're going to probably improve a little bit better or do something? Or, yeah, thank you.
0: I appreciate the call, Mark. I mean, the good news, I guess you could say, on the pitching front is that Hunter Brown just threw his second rehab outing tonight, 44 pitches, and I believe 33 of them were for strikes. So hard to beat that type of efficiency, and goes 3 innings for Sugarland. If I had to guess with him going 3 tonight, I'm sure they'll probably try to stretch him out to 4 the next outing. And then once he gets to 5 and 6, that's when I think that probably you could start to see him come back. I've been saying it all week when we've talked about Hunter Brown and his path to a return that I really am starting to target that Blue Jays series towards the end of the month in June for his return. I think that you probably have about 3 more weeks of him trying to ramp up, and I guess if he feels really good, then hopefully you can get him back in a couple of weeks. But again, I think that they're going to take it slow and steady. They want to make sure that he's built up, ready to go. Him coming back absolutely will help you. Josh Hader, who we talked with Brian McTaggart earlier today, and the thought is that probably Tuesday when you start up that series with the Pittsburgh Pirates, that's probably when he returns. He just went back-to-back last night, the night before, and he was with the club today. I did see him on the field during batting practice, and I think they're going to give him a couple of more days to be able to try to get back into form. And then on Tuesday, you give him a shot there. So that helps you out. And look, I mean, you got to give credit where it's due to the guys that have been able to kind of sustain you throughout all of these injuries. And especially when you don't have your ace starter, well, that kind of puts you behind a little bit. And being able to have Spencer Arrighetti do what he's done. Kaiwei Tang, even though he was a little shaky tonight with the walks, but still able to give you 5 innings. And coming into this start, the last 2 that he had, he'd gone 5 and 6 innings in both of those starts and only given up 2 hits in both of those starts. So Tang has been really good for you. And, I mean, I think if nothing else, you'll have some decisions to make where you got the live BP today out of Christian Javier. What's he going to give you when he comes back? And same deal with Lance McCullers Jr. when he comes back. So at least you're going to have options, which is something that they haven't always been able to say this year. At least they've been better off than they were last year in terms of having options. It's just, in a lot of cases, unproven guys, which Peter Lambert, who's going to go free tomorrow, has been pretty good for you. And you hope that he's really good tomorrow because, as you mentioned, you got Mislowski going on Sunday, and, well, he's pretty dang good. There's a reason why he was an all-star last year, even after just coming up. And, oh, by the way, too, I mean, you mentioned what Robert Ford said, and I mentioned it from the conversation we had earlier with Brian McTaggart. Milwaukee's good. Milwaukee's really good. Milwaukee can pitch like nobody's business, And they got timely hitting tonight. And that's why they're able to win this game. And that's why they're 14 games above 500 right now. And why the Astros are where they are. And, you know, being as far below 500 as they are. They're now 26-33 on the year. So 7 games under 500. So a little tip of the hat to a good team who's playing some really good baseball right now. And the hottest team in Major League Baseball since the early part of May. So that's what happened to you tonight. And sometimes baseball happens. Logan, Jason, see you guys right there. Stick and stay. You want to join them, 713-212-5790. Again, 713-212-5790. Went through this entire first segment, didn't give out any awards, so we'll do all that as well as let you hear from Astros manager Joe Espada after this tough 5-4 loss in 10 innings tonight as we continue to roll along here. It is the 10th inning show with Dan Matthews right here on Sports Talk 790.
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13: Oh, one, and that's hammered deep to left field, and you can kiss that one goodbye. Off the community leader sign for Cam Smith, and the Astros lead it 1-0. Number 6 for Cam.
6: And when Cam hits him, he really hits him. That was a bomb to left center field, all over the breaking ball, in his eyes, and Cam took care of it.
0: One of two runs batted in tonight as part of the four runs the Astros were able to put up on the board. Cam Smith leaving the yard there in the second inning. He is also your player of the game, presented by Hawkins Corporation and HawkinsCorp.com, as he's able to add an RBI double as part of a three-run fourth inning. But like I said earlier, that was it for the Astros in terms of their run scoring tonight, as they lose this one in 10 innings, 5-4. But it is good to see Cam Smith start to put together at-bats like that, driving the baseball. I mean, we saw it, I guess, a preview of it in that Friday game in Chicago against the Cubs, part of that series you were able to sweep on the road. And then the home run that he had in Arlington, that was nice to see. RBI single last night, same deal there. And then tonight, where he's able to drive a couple of baseballs. So, hopefully, is in the words of Dana Brown, that's a sign of coming attractions, because you would really like to see Cam Smith get it going, because, well, the Astros really need to count on him this year offensively, especially for an outfield that has really struggled to find offense consistently across the board. 713-212-5790, also your play of the game presented by Morrill Mechanical Cooling and Heating. As part of that three-run fourth inning, I'm going to go with the Jake Myers RBI double that he was able to add on there in your relief pitcher of the game presented by Trajan Wealth. Steven Okert, yeoman's work by him tonight. Two innings scoreless, a strikeout as part of his work. And it's all for naught because the Astros unable to preserve the lead and eventually end up falling in 10 innings, 5-4 to open up the series and also this homestand. 713-212-5790 is the number to get in. Let's get it back out to the phone lines. Head on up the Conroe. Jason wants to weigh in. Jason, how you doing?
7: I'm doing all right, Dan. They did everything right tonight. They really did. They did everything right tonight. And, you know, you could call it a bad loss, but I mean, not really much you could hang your hat on tonight. I mean, you did. The offense came through. It just came down to the eighth inning where your bullpen kind of let you down a little bit. And I know that caller called in and said something about, you know, Abreu. And, I mean, you could have off nights. You know, he's been really good. And a lot of people will say, well, you know, look at the teams he's pitched against. That don't matter. It's just like you have these games where you do everything right and sometimes it just doesn't go your way. We know the Milwaukee Brewers are a damn good team this year. And, I mean, to get the win tonight would have been great. You know, tomorrow they got a shot. And even Sunday, I cannot pronounce that guy's name. I'm just going to call him Miz. I mean, he, you know, the Astros have done really good against good pitchers this season. I mean, so they still got a shot to get at least 2 out of 3. And you're always hopeful, and I give you that. That's the reason why I love listening to you and calling your show, because you're always optimistic. But, you know, they did everything right tonight, in my opinion, when it came to offense. They just the pitching kind of fell apart in the eighth inning, and, you know, the killer was the, you know, the bases loaded thing. And, I mean, that we've seen that happen a lot. So outside of that, man, I don't necessarily view this as a bad loss, in my opinion.
0: Hey, appreciate the call, Jason. And in terms of Abreu's outings in the month of May, he was able to go an inning scoreless against Boston to help them get the win in that game. He also had a scoreless inning against the Dodgers. I think we can agree the Dodgers are pretty good, which, by the way, They're playing against the Phillies right now, who are one of the hotter teams in baseball, and they're winning 4-1, which, I mean, the Dodgers are really good, and there's a reason why they're going to be there probably at the end of the season. But a scoreless inning against the Reds, a scoreless one against the Mariners, and he actually ended up getting the win. Got a couple of wins also in the month of May against the Rangers, against the Twins, a couple of times against the Cubs, and then able to close out the game last night against the Rangers again, and then tonight, I mean, just, it was a rough outing. I mean, there's no underscoring it. He was bad tonight. Let's call it what it is. Threw 12 pitches, and he had 10 of them go outside the zone for balls. So, can't have that out of him. And you gave him an opportunity in a high-leverage spot again, and he didn't come through. But, I mean, as you said, Jason, it's 162. You're going to have bad ones. Tonight was not one of his better ones, and you're on the short end of the scoreboard tonight because of, that being a huge reason for it. And you're unable to be able to come through there in the ninth inning. So it's a tough one. And, again, I mean, it's one of those that I know Astros fans are frustrated with it because it was a game that you felt like you had, and I get it. But also, too, the beauty of baseball, you get to come back tomorrow. You get to try to send it to a rubber game on Sunday, and that's exactly what the Astros are going to try to do. So hopefully they are able to do that. 713-212-5790 is the number to get in before we get some of our post-game clubhouse audio. Let's get another call in here real quick. Let's head on up to Spring. Troy wants to weigh in. Troy, how you doing?
1: I'm pretty good. How about yourself?
0: No complaints.
1: Hey, so tell me this. How much do we owe Brian Abreu? How long is his contract? Because I think he blew this game tonight.
0: He's a free agent after this season.
1: He got to go, man. He the one that blew the game tonight. I'm not blaming that on anybody else but him. What you think?
0: Well, I mean, he's not going anywhere right now because, I mean, you still got him under contract for the rest of the season, and also you're not going to send him down based off what I just said. I mean, he wasn't good tonight. Troy, I'm not going to disagree with you on that, but I'm also not going to throw out what he did for the rest of the month. I mean, he had been able to have a bounce back for you where he had a four-digit ERA and now all of a sudden able to cut that in half. So he'd been pretty good, but tonight he wasn't good. I'll give you that.
1: All right. I just want to hear what you had to say about Brian Abreu, man, because he ain't been good to me, so I appreciate what you say, man. Thanks.
0: Yeah, hey, appreciate the call. 713-212-5790 is the number to get in. We'll make this the last call for calls tonight before we close up shop here on a Friday night. Let's hit you with some post-game clubhouse audio, which is brought to you by the Mokarem Injury Lawyers, as Astros manager Joe Espada speaking just a short time ago over at Daikin Park.
2: Joe, before we get to the game, the Paredes liner in the ninth, did that hit you?
9: Yeah, it got me in the back, man. Got me right in the kidney. Ricochet off the wall.
2: You're okay?
9: Yeah, I'm okay. Thank you. Okay. Yeah. It's going to leave a mark. Pretty sore.
2: You had Santa warming in the middle of the game at some point. Did you consider him in the eighth inning? Going to him in the eighth inning?
9: Yeah, I consider him more in the sixth, seventh inning just to, you know, pick up Tang or potentially picking up Okert. Trying to put him in some spots there against some of those righties where his sweeper can be really effective against some of those guys. So, yeah, he was definitely in the mix today.
10: Bray, you had gotten better results on the road trip. What was going wrong from it then?
9: You know, just for me, you know, we've got to create just consistency in throwing strikes and staying ahead of hitters. And that's just kind of been the story for him this year, right? When he gets ahead, he's extremely effective. And, you know, his stuff is really good. We just got to get him, you know, to be just throw the ball, you know, more in the zone.
10: No, I don't think so.
9: I don't think so. That's how they play the game. Those guys are always looking for to take an extra base. They play the game fast.
12: You said prior to today that you appreciate how well fundamentally your team's playing as of late. It seemed at least at the start of the ninth inning it was going down a similar track with the bunt.
9: Yeah.
12: The fact that it didn't end up going your way, do you feel like it's just easy to flush considering it's just one?
9: Yeah, you know, Uribe and McGill, some nasty stuff. If you play the game, try to square 99 100. It's not easy. So, but I like the fight. You know, we put us in a spot to win that game, and that's all that matters.
12: Would you
2: you think of Tang?
9: Good stuff, 7 punch outs, sweeper, really good. Pitch count creep up, those 4 walks. But again, another strong outing. It looked really good.
2: Is it encouraging to see Cam pulling the ball and going up the middle with
9: as much authority? 100%. You know, even that swing there of Miguel, you could just see how the contact point is right on cue. He is catching stuff more out in front.

0: one, 5-4 in 10 innings. But you heard what he said. No IL stint. He'll be all good. Back in the dugout tomorrow, ready to go. So, again, looking for the Astros to be able to get a bounce-back performance in the middle game of this series. All right, let's go ahead and hit you with the post-game AL West standings brought to you by Greater Houston Radiation Oncology. As the Mariners currently playing right now against the Arizona Diamondbacks up there in Seattle, and last check, the Mariners were up 5-1, so it looks like they're going to increase their lead in the AL West as currently they are 28-29. The Athletics have lost three straights, and they are playing the Yankees in a series out there in Sacramento. They're 27-29, half game behind Seattle for first in the AL West. Rangers able to pick up the win tonight over the Kansas City Royals, so they hop back in front of the Astros for third place in the West. They're 26-31, two games back. The Astros now with the loss fall to 26-33, and they're three games back at the moment. And the Angels losing, and they are 22-36, six and a half games back of the first place Mariners. So again, those are your postgame AL West standings, brought to you by Greater Houston Radiation Oncology. The Astros Look Ahead is presented by Marshall Stevenson Elevator, and we invite you to join Matt Thomas tomorrow at 2 o'clock for Astros on Deck. So he gets you ready for the second game of the series against the Milwaukee Brewers. It's going to be Peter Lambert, 3-4, 3.79 ERA, thrown against Brewers right-hander Brandon Sproat, who is 1-3 with a 5.84 ERA. 29,978 fans see the Astros lose this one to the Brewers 5-4 in 10 innings. Abner Uribe getting the win, the move to 3-2. Limber Santa taking a tough luck loss to fall to 0-1. Still does not have an ERA in baseball because, well, that runner on second base, the Manfred man, unearned. So still a 0.00 ERA, but Trevor McGill picking up his seventh save. Special thanks to Robert Ford, Steve Sparks for their great work, as always, in the booth. Our broadcast engineer, all-around great guy, Matt Boltz. Had a chance to catch up with Boltzy earlier. It's always great to see him. And for the Ross Pierschbaker of Sports Talk 790, he's our network producer, Josh C. Great to have him back in the saddle tonight. I'm Dan Matthews. Once again, the Astros lose this one 5-4 in 10 innings. Before we head out the door tonight, you know what I got to do. I got to say goodnight, Aunt Purse. Goodnight, Uncle Bob. Try to get him tomorrow, as we'll have that game for you right here on Sports Talk 790.
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22: In baseball's late game, the Arizona Diamondbacks, who've won five straight, have just tied it up in the top of the ninth at Seattle 6-6 with a runoff closer Andrés Muñoz, and still bases loaded, one out in this game. Colorado ended a five-game losing streak with five runs in the bottom of the ninth on two homers to beat the Giants in a comeback 8-6. Yankees won their fifth in a row, 8-2 at the A's. Dodgers won their sixth straight, 4-2 over Philadelphia, beating Zach Wheeler, hitting four solo shots off him. St. Louis ended a four-game losing streak, edging the Cubs 6-5. White Sox on a two-run homer in the 10th beat Detroit. Milwaukee won in 10 innings at Houston. Mets hit a two-run homer in the 10th to beat Miami. Pittsburgh, two-run homer bottom of the ninth, edged Minnesota. In the NHL, Carolina won the East Final 6-1 over Montreal. WNBA wins for Atlanta and Minnesota. Victories for New York and the LA Sparks. I'm Steve DeSager.

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28: The Carolina Hurricanes eliminated Montreal, taking Game 5 of the NHL's East Final 6-1, so the East Champs will host Vegas Tuesday in Game 1 of the Stanley Cup Final. In the NBA, Oklahoma City's Jalen Williams will miss Game 7 Saturday against the Spurs due to his hamstring injury. What a Friday night in Major League Baseball. Pittsburgh wins on a two-run homer bottom of the ninth, 6-5 over Minnesota. The Mets with a two-run homer in the 10th beat Miami 9-7. White Sox on a 10th-inning two-run homer, 4-3 over Detroit. St. Louis edged the Cubs 6-5. Montreal won in 10 at Houston. Seattle in 10 innings over Arizona. Yankees won their 5th straight. Dodgers won their 6th in a row. Colorado ended a 5-game losing streak, 8-6 against the Giants, with 5 runs in the bottom of the 9th on 2 homers. And the Braves won again, 39-19 the record, after a win 8-3 at Cincinnati. I'm Steve DeSager.
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8: 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They're kicking the weekend off. 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
36: That's right. Another edition of FNA on FSR. Kevin Figures, that is me. Adam Oslin, that is he. Hit us

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8: 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A dome stadium that holds nearly 50,000 for a baseball game. 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
20: 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They're going to have to hurry on that one. Morgan Domini, he got it! 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Lewis back in the hole, go to second, it's all over, and Houston wins it 3-2, and Durker has his first complete game of his Major League career. Jimmy Wynn is singled over third.
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7: 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And
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7: Craig Biggio, as I sit here today and we go on the Hall of Fame, and Craig and I, in pretty much in Houston, we've been known to be together. 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We'll always be here in the Hall of Fame together. 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
7: Just giving me inspiration to how to play every single day, post and go out there and give everything you can. And Craig and I just wanted to win, and we wanted to win one way, and that was the right way. I hope that's what we did, and I really thank Craig for that.
8: Fly ball right field, Jason Lane there. Astros are going to the 05 World Series. Oh, man, oh, man. Unbelievable. They're going to celebrate. You bet they are.
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10: The spanking new Astrodome is the new $31 million home of the Houston Astros. A dome stadium, it holds nearly 50,000 for a baseball game. 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
11: Here's the pitch by Bruce. There's a looper to left center field. They're going to have to hurry on that one. Morgan Dolman, he got it! A beautiful play by Joe Morgan. Back in the hole, go to second. It's all over, and Houston wins it 3-2. And Durker has his first complete game of his major league career.
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13: 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Ground ball. Watson's got it. It's all over. And Durker has the no-hitter.
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8: 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Breaking ball got him. Strike three with the overhand curve at Burrows. Gets it in order, striking out a pair.
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0: Welcome back, fellas. Jeff Schwartz, Anthony Gargan. Hanging out with you guys on the last week, Saturday in June, in May, as we approach June. Got a question for you.
1: Yes.
0: My man Nikki, do me a favor. Ask Jeff who his wife went to see at the art gallery 2 weeks ago. My wife's looking for a new piece.
1: Was asking me?
0: Yeah, your wife went to the art gallery.
1: Yeah, Wendy O'Connor. But she's local in Charlotte, though.
0: Okay, but Wendy's can go online.
1: Wendy O'Connor's awesome. Yeah, my wife loves Wendy O'Connor. Free press for Wendy here.
0: Yeah, like, Nikki could go online and get his wife a piece.
1: I think so, yeah. I'm sure.
0: Surprise her.
1: Yeah, Wendy's awesome.
0: All right. There you go. Here you go, Nikki. You can Google Wendy O'Connor.
1: Yeah.
0: You check it out. All right. Give me the three teams that are going to fall. Three teams not worth the hype.
1: Okay. Well, obviously, based off records from last season, New England Patriots, signed up for them to not be as good as last season. I mean, that's not really their fault. They had a great season, but their schedule is just so much harder this year. And I'm not sure
0: you
1: how
0: see
1: much
0: regression.
1: Better. I don't know how much really, truly better they got. The other team is Denver Broncos. They won 11 games last season, including the playoffs, by 3 points, or not, excuse me, not 3 points, one score or less. That's just not going to happen. That's not the way the NFL works. So last season, they won games by, here we go. I'm going to pull up just to make sure we have it. Okay, they won games by 8, okay? 4, 2, 1, 20. That's good. 3, 3, 3, 1, 7, 8, 7. And then the playoffs, they won, obviously, by 3. Excuse me, won by 3 and lost by 3 without Bo Nix there. That's not going to happen this season. That's the way the NFL works. Could they be better and not play a one-score game? Sure, but the NFL is set up to have one-score games. That's the league. Every game's within 7 points, it feels like, at some point in the fourth quarter. So I just don't buy the Broncos having 11-3 record in one-score games, or 11-2, whatever it was last season. So even if it goes back to 6-6, but you're now down from a 14 wins to 10 wins, right? Or 9 wins, right? Like, that's just the way it's going to be. So I think they could drop back down a little bit. And you know, I mentioned Seattle last segment. A little concern there with Kubiak not being there, but their defense is so good. But they played a tough division, which certainly does matter. The other team is Philly. But I think Philly's defense, again, like, is going to keep them in a lot of games if the offense takes a little bit of time to figure out the new offensive coordinator. I've heard good things about what's happening in Philly. But I'm concerned with Philly because you have a quarterback that reports are that sort of struggles with adjustments with a first-time offensive coordinator who hasn't done this yet and hasn't had to make adjustments yet. And that's my concern of Philly. The defense is probably good enough to not have that much of a concern. And the last team, I got to give you basically four or five teams, is the Bears. I mean, it just, again, the one-score thing, right? They won 7 games last year.
0: Yeah, I
1: trailing
0: disagree with
1: under two. But the thing about it is that they won 6 regular season games last season, trailing with 2 minutes left.
0: I know.
1: It feels impossible to
0: care.
1: Do that again.
0: I know. I know the all the analytics nerds. Oh, no. Regression. I believe in Ben. I believe in Caleb.
1: They could be better this season and not win as many games.
0: Okay, well, but I think they're a legit contender. Like, well, I do. I think they're a legit contender. I mean, I'm not just going. When I'm saying falling, I'm saying, like, they're not going to make the playoffs, or they're not a contender. So I think the Bears, they may win one game less, but they're still a contender in my eyes.
1: If they win 2 games less, they can miss the playoffs in the NFC. Just like
0: I don't think they're missing the playoffs. Okay, that's where if that's what you're saying, I'm squarely on the other side. I believe in that. I like that team, man. I think Caleb's going to turn into a star. And I love Ben Johnson. I think he's a great coach.
1: I thought I'd get you with the Eagles comments, but I figured you skipped those over, didn't you?
0: Well, we got 30 seconds left in this segment, so I said these
1: before to you, so not the first time I've said this to you about Philly. So it's, you've responded plenty in the past.
0: Yeah, I mean, you know, I mean, listen, I like Mannion. I've heard some really good. Well, I know some pretty good things. Well, we'll talk about it. We've got a big hour coming up. Back to Game 7 tonight as well, fellas, on Fox. We are.
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18: The News Radio 740 forecast for Saturday calls for partly cloudy skies and a high of 92.
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26: All right, Sunday edition of the program starts right now. Thank you all for joining Frankie and me on this Sunday morning. Welcome one and all. I did a little fishing. Not successful. I'll be the first to admit it. One bite. This is two times now where I've gotten one solid bite, and I'm not snagged on a log and then it pulled off. I'm talking about solid bites that they hit and then start running off. And I'm so blasé about the importance of actually landing the fish that I'm just happy to get the bite. And if I catch the fish and I get to throw it back, that's great. If I don't catch it, that's okay too. And bear in mind, these are not formal fishing trips. These are not rig up six or eight rods and spend all day on the water. This is an afterthought when I hit a couple of bad drives. That's enough of golf for today. So I'll put the clubs away and take my glove off and grab my fishing rod. But I'd like to see more activity out there. And I know those fish are there. I know they're there because there's a young man who fishes out there almost as often as I do. And he knows his stuff. This kid's probably, he might be 16, 17, I'd guess. A very good golfer. That's why he's out there so much. But he also loves to fish. So he and I have pretty deep conversations about what we're throwing, why we're throwing it, and where we're looking for these fish. And he was going to go out a little later than I did. And hopefully he has some intel that he can offer up if I can get back out there. He's pretty good. He's a pretty good stick. He really is. He knows what he's doing. So we'll see. Something else. I did a video and popped it up of a little alligator. If I can get close enough to that thing to throw a towel over it and then grab it behind the neck like I would a snake, if I can get close enough, I think I'll take a shot at picking him up. I don't know what I'll do with him once I get him picked up, but maybe just kind of pull the towel back from over its face and get a picture or something like that. I'm pretty confident that this little guy, he's only about 3, 3.5, maybe 4 feet long, nose to tail. So he's not big. He's not strong. I'm fairly confident I could handle a 4-footer, not a 6-footer, but a 4-footer. And we'll just have to see how that works out. He's a little spooked. There is one. There's another one about the same size that a couple of us are trying to get hands on because somehow, some way, some idiot hung a spinnerbait in the left front leg of that alligator. And it's got about I don't know, 4 or 5 feet of line hanging off of it. It might be more. It's hard to tell. But I've seen him. He doesn't seem any worse for the wear, but I'm sure that that hook in his left front leg is bothersome to him, at least, at the very least. And he's pretty shy of people right now, too, as you might imagine. 713-212-5790. Email me, DougPike@iHeartMedia.com. As always on a Sunday, we can talk about anything and everything you'd like to talk about. Oh, by the way, ran across a little snake that I hadn't seen in years and years, a coral snake, in a place where there's a lot of foot traffic and there's a lot of people walking around who may not have noticed that thing if it was off in a little bit more grass than I caught it in. And he and I just, we had a meeting and decided we would agree to disagree. And I'm not a big fan of coral snakes. I don't like neurotoxin. That's a hard thing to think about, getting bitten by a snake that has neurotoxins instead of hemotoxins. The hemotoxins tear up your flesh. They turn your flesh into jelly, basically. But a neurotoxin kind of spreads through and affects your entire nervous system. And that spooks me a little bit more even than the risk of losing some flesh. But I digress in the breakfast hour. 713-212-5790. What are you laughing about, Frankie? Holy cow, man. I'm just talking about snake venom tearing up your body or tearing up your brain. And, I don't want to get bitten by any venomous snake. Email me, DougPike@iHeartMedia.com. The whole problem with the Astros right now, and it is a problem, but it's not insurmountable. But the whole problem right now is that they've got half their team on the IL, on the injured list. What do they call it now? IL, is that correct?
0: I think that's right, yeah.
26: Yeah, that used to be injured reserve and then hurt. And then I remember years ago during a spring training, somebody, I can't remember who it was. It may have been an Astro, actually. No, I don't think it was. But somebody took like 6 days off because they slept wrong on their hotel pillow.
0: Oh, yeah.
26: I'm not kidding you. That's a professional athlete getting paid millions of dollars, and he couldn't muster because he got a little crick in his neck from sleeping on a bad pillow in a 5-star hotel. It's hard to be them sometimes, isn't it? You know? Oh, my goodness. Let's get back to bass fishing, too, because that's where I spend the majority of my time. In fact, I'm plotting a trip with Kevin down to a place near, I guess it's closer to Lake Jackson than anything else. It's a place where a lot of the tournaments that he serves as Waymaster come along. And hopefully we can get down there in the next week or two, because he's confident that we can have a pretty good day catching bass. And I need one of those right now. I need one of those confidence builders where I can believe that I still know how to go out and find a fish and catch a fish. Sometimes you got to do that. I wouldn't mind. In fact, I'm going to go over to, there's a little lake it's the little lake where I taught my son. It's not the first place he ever caught a fish, but I'm pretty sure it might be the second. Tripped over a little lake that's pretty close to the house, and public fishing, public park, not a big place. There's only maybe an acre and a half of water in the whole thing. But it's loaded, or it was at least 15 years ago. It's loaded with perch and a few bass. I don't think it would be a lake I'd want to try to go bass fishing in for two reasons. Number one, there just aren't that many bass. It's not a big enough lake to support a healthy, strong population of bass. And number two, the ones that are in there are pretty big, and they have an almost unlimited supply unless something's changed over there. Almost an unlimited supply of food with all those little bluegills and red ears and green sunfish and just that whole rainbow of sunfish. But I want to go over there because I've got a couple of youngsters I'm trying to get into fishing. I've had a couple of emails lately, and I'm going to go after it. I'm going to go after those little fish again. I'm going to go over and chum it up the same way I used to with my son and just see how many little fish show up in 10 or 12 minutes. It's pretty easy if you want to know where it is and you've got a young person who you want to take and almost guarantee that. Once I get once you hear or see online, see on Facebook maybe, that I've been over there and can confirm that all those fish are still there, if you need a place to take a kid, almost guarantee, it's about a 99% chance. It was when I was taking him anyway. Just shoot me an email, DougPike@iHeartMedia.com, and I'll tell you where it is. Maybe you could go over there. I mean, if you're serious about going over there and taking a kid, like cane, we're talking cane pole fishing. We're talking, if you do use a rod and reel, just make it something very simple that's not a cartoon character. I'll ask you to not do that, because those things are just junk. And if the kid catches a decent fish or hooks one, the whole thing will probably implode. It's an easy place to get to from anywhere in Southwest Houston. It's very comfortable, very family friendly, and I got to go see if those fish are there. I also have to take a little break here. On the way out, let's see. Let's just tee it up with American Shooting Centers out there on Westheimer Parkway between Katy and Highway 6. 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A fun, safe place to enjoy the shooting sports. 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
0: 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From the Houston Metro Traffic Center.
4: We have some road construction to keep an eye out for on the southeast side this morning. That's closing down westbound 610 South Loop between the 45 Gulf Freeway and Woodbridge. Also, it looks like on the east side, some road construction's closing down eastbound Highway 225 between East Boulevard and Independence Parkway, causing a 5-minute traffic delay. I'm Carson Parnell in the 24-hour Traffic Center.
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17: The News Radio 740 forecast for Saturday calls for partly cloudy skies and a high of 92.
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0: Sports Talk 790, the Doug Pike Show. Thank you for listening. I certainly do appreciate it. Let's go talk to Rick Bice. Stand by. Bink. There we go. Rick, what's up, man?
1: Good morning.
0: Good morning.
1: This won't take long.
0: Okay.
1: All right. You're a snake guy. You like snakes.
0: I do.
1: Question. Coral snake.
0: Yep.
1: Does a coral snake have fangs, or do they just have teeth? They have to kind of gnaw on you a little bit. Do they have retractable? What's the deal?
0: I believe that they have rearward-facing fangs that it makes it very hard for them. If there's something quirky about them. They're not normal. They're not like rattlesnake and water moccasin fangs. There's something different about them, but I think it is they're rear-facing or something like that, and very small. They have to really gnaw on you for a minute to get that fang in you and deliver the venom. That's my understanding.
1: My general thought too.
0: Yeah, we're the same.
1: I have had many encounters with them to the point I let them chew and strike my boot. When they don't have fangs, they just got teeth, and they have to chew on you and gnaw on you to get the poison in you. Mm. Well, I was talking to my dear friend and Captain Lynn Smith, i.e., the greatest fishing guide in Port O'Connor, Texas.
0: He's pretty good.
1: I brought that up, and he said, "You're wrong, Rick." I said, "They don't have fangs." He said, "Yes, they do." And I argued with him. Well, buddy, he took me to school.
0: Yeah, I looked they it do up. Have
1: they
0: fangs.
1: They do have fangs.
0: They have
1: they
0: to.
1: They don't retract.
0: Right.
1: They have two fangs in front. They don't retract. They're very short. Actually, they're in the cobra family.
0: Oh, wow.
1: Their toxicity, they rank right with the king cobra as far as
0: holy cow,
1: a bad boy that you don't want to mess with.
0: Oh, no
1: I didn't
0: doubt.
1: Realize. I knew they were more poisonous, but anyway, I have seen people pick them up and say they don't have fangs, they can't bite you. Mm-hmm. They can bite you, but they have a head like a little grass snake, which they do. They have a very small mouth.
0: Oh, yeah. Yeah, no doubt.
1: But I've seen guys pick them up thinking they didn't have fangs, but you can look it up. I did, and I text Lynn back, and I said, "Well, you got me on that one, brother." And his response was, "Never argue with an Eagle Scout."
0: Yeah, that's a pretty good one. I did a little typing while you were talking, and I'll give you the AI overview, and it kind of solves.
1: Boy, here we go.
0: Oh, I know. It's the internet. Coral snakes possess small, fixed, hollow fangs in the front of their mouth belonging to the elapid family. Unlike vipers, these fangs are short, immobile, and designed to deliver highly potent neurotoxic venom through a chewing motion, though a quick bite can still deliver venom. So, yeah, if they jump on and grab on and start gnawing on you, now you got a problem. If one of them just pops you, you got a pretty good chance of getting away with not too much damage. But they don't have go ahead.
1: Well, the last thing we need to always remind people of when we're having discussions about coral snake, there's also the corn snake.
0: Yeah, yep.
1: And remember, the coral snake is not the coral snake is very poisonous, as we're discussing. The king snake or milk snake, I think it is not. Red and yellow kill a fella. Black and red, red and black friend of Jack. So they're banded red, black, and yellow. If the red band is touching black, he's non-poisonous. If the red is touching yellow, he is poisonous.
0: Okay. Well, yeah. Red on yellow. The adage goes. Red on yellow, kill a fellow. Red on black, friend of Jack. So if you're looking at a milk snake or a scarlet king snake or something like that, the red is on the black. But
1: I actually saw one of those in Pittsmart the other day.
0: Oh, wow. Yeah, they're pretty snakes.
1: I think they called it a corn snake. But
0: yeah,
1: black and yellow. But
0: that's probably a milk snake.
1: All right, well, that's all I got.
0: That's enough, man. That's a good one. Thank you. Appreciate it, Rick.
1: See ya.
0: All right, buddy. Adios. All right, let me click down here. Is Dave still over there somewhere? Okay. Oh, yeah, he's trying to get Dave teed up. Frankie sent me a drawing of the fixed fangs of the coral snake, and they are at the front of the mouth facing the rear, and they are not retractable or movable. That's why when a coral snake bites you, it's got to kind of keep grabbing and holding and grabbing and holding and trying to take a little bit of you at a time into its mouth so it can get a bite with those fangs on your flesh. That it also has little teeth, which a lot of discussions will include, well, coral snakes have teeth, that's how they give you the venom. No, they give you the venom through those two hollow fangs up front, but they've just got to get enough of you in their mouth or enough of whatever it is they're biting. They got to work to get enough of that in there to deliver the poison. Let's go see what Dave's got to say. What's up, Dave?
2: Hey, well, hey, we made it out here to Hallisville. Yeah, I'm going to be getting up on stage here in a little while.
0: Attaboy.
2: But man, what a beautiful drive, man.
0: Oh, yeah.
2: You know, and then all the nice, beautiful looking cattle, some standing up, some sitting down. So I don't know if the fish were biting or not, you know.
0: They're thinking about it.
2: Yeah, they're thinking about it. And I've got in my house over there in Willis, I saw one time he was up on the high line, and then in the neighbor's driveway across the street, a scissor tail, man. With a real long tail, you know, and I haven't seen one of them in a long, long time. You know, beautiful birds. But
0: oh, no doubt.
2: Yeah, I'm fixing to get up in here. Wish me a little luck, and I got Marty Elmore is going to be playing a fiddle for me, and I'm going to just say one sleeve up, one sleeve down. Let's kick this off and go to town. 1, 2, 3, 4, and then we're going to get it. Yeah. So we'll put a little showmanship in there too.
0: All right.
2: Oh, well, now I only got 8 guys to compete against right now. There may be some guys coming in, but there's only 8 on the list now. So, you know, I might even get a $25 check for the last place.
0: Ooh, baby.
2: So, normally they at least start out with $100, you know.
0: Yeah, sure.
2: And, yeah, you know, and then they work the way up to about $1,500.
0: You got
2: to
0: make gas money out of it at least. You know, if you're going to drive all the way to Hallisville.
2: Well, half the hotel room. that would work.
0: Yeah, that's a good point.
2: But no, everything's going good.
0: All right, Porter.
2: Hey, okay. Well, let me get in there and get warmed up.
0: Yeah.
2: And find my fiddler. I see my fiddler walk by a while ago. So
0: Fiddler, maybe you look for him on the roof. Maybe you'll find him there.
2: Fiddler on the roof.
0: Yeah. There you go.
2: All right.
0: We'll see.
2: Thank you.
0: Adios. All right. What is this? Frankie, this picture of the scissor, spit it out, Doug. Scissor tail. They're
3: That's
0: beautiful
3: the
0: birds.
3: Bird that he was mentioning.
0: Okay. Yes, indeed. Yeah, they're beautiful birds. I've seen them a million times, and they are as agile as anything in flight. They track down and little grasshoppers or just flying insects, and they can turn their bodies on a dime, dive and climb and left, right, up, down, chasing little insects that you and I couldn't catch on a bet in a net. Yeah, they're fun to watch. You don't see many of them in town. They're all out in the country where most good things happen, or fewer bad things happen. We can certainly say that about the country. It's just so peaceful and calming and nice to be out there somewhere. Just so peaceful and calming. I jump in my car and go to open space as often as I can. And there's a lot of that around here, too. Maybe we can talk about some of the places around here that are legitimate parks. Now, Memorial Park, to its credit, Memorial Park has a lot of good stuff to offer. And then right across the street from that is the Houston Arboretum, which has way more acres and trails through woods, through legitimate wooded areas, than most of you would imagine until you go over there. The walking trails just kind of disappear into several hundred acres, actually, of trees. And the first time I went over there, it was a few months ago, to meet the woman who kind of runs the place. And the first time I went over there, I noticed that once I got out of my car, walked in, met her, and she said, hey, let's just take a walk on one of these little trails over to a little lake. And we started walking, and a few minutes into the walk, I couldn't hear 610 anymore. I couldn't hear the traffic on 610. That's how many trees there are over there in such a wonderful area. It's not like going to a park somewhere and way out of town, but nonetheless, it's a place where you can put the city behind you. Just close your eyes. You think you're out in the middle of nowhere. So that's a good one, and I'm sure there are many others around town. There's several of them out in Sugar Land, all of which I visited with my son and my wife in the past years. Some, there's a little bit of fishing available. Some used to be better than others, like most lakes. Anyway, time for a break. And on the way out, I'm going to tell you about Midway Meat Market. It's a very easy drive, first of all. You go out the I-10, you go with the first Katy exit, it takes you on to Old 90. And Old 90 will take you into Old Katy, and that's where you're going to find Midway Meat Market. 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

0: 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Thank you for listening. I certainly do appreciate it. Oh, mercy. 713-212-5790. 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We've solved the mystery of the mouths of the coral snake. We'll move on from there. By the way, where I was yesterday, I distinctly heard what I thought was a bobwhite quail whistling. And usually that bobwhite quail whistle has two notes. If I can get my lips right, I can't get it going. Something like that. Yesterday, all I was hearing, though, was the first note. And I'm wondering, Rick Bice would probably know. Most of the guys, Scott Knoll would know. A lot of my listeners would know whether or not, and maybe I've just forgotten that sometimes bobwhite quail will only blow that first note. But almost all the times that I've heard that bird chirp in the past, it's always been the two notes. Now, maybe I've forgotten, like I said. It's been a while since I've been quail hunting, as a matter of fact, and I'm disappointed in myself for not making plans and going and doing that. I so desperately love doing that. You got anything on quail, Frankie?
1: I've got some sound if we want to play it.
0: Yeah. Oh, bring it on. I know what they sound like. See, there's that second note. Yesterday, all I was getting was the first note. Not the same one twice?
1: That was him doing it the same call, but later.
0: Oh, okay. Yeah, so that's, everybody knows that sound. There's an old joke, Frankie, about a kid who got in trouble at school. And let's see, how did it go? Oh, no, this guy was walking his bird dog through town, and all of a sudden, bird dog ran over and looked at this kid and just stopped in its tracks and was staring at him. And the guy walked over and said, "Man, you got some kind of spell cast on my dog or what?" "No." Said, "Well, he's a quail dog. You got any quail in your pocket? Have you been quail hunting lately? Maybe a couple of feathers that you didn't get out of your pockets or something?" He goes, "No." He said, "What's your name, boy?" He said, "Bob." I said, "Bob what?" "Bob White." I mean, it's, you saw it coming a mile away because what we're talking about, but nonetheless,
1: it's good.
0: It's a pretty good little story. Yes, it is. It's a pretty good little story. 713-212-5790. Email me, DougPike@iHeartMedia.com. I would be happy to hear from you this morning. And as I've talked about a million times, Sunday, pretty much anything goes. If you've got some kind of question or some kind of an opinion about the outdoors or golf or whatever, just bring it on. I don't mind shifting gears, even if it grinds a little bit sometimes from topic to topic. But I do want to make sure that all of you get a chance to say what you want to say. I want to go back to fishing because I'm looking at it through the eyes of somebody who's been fishing for a long time. Most of you know about how old I am. And I've probably fished not as much as a professional guide, certainly, and not as many in as many countries as a lot of people. But I've had my share of rod and reel time. I'll just say that. I fished in, I think, maybe 12 countries or so, 30-something states, and in, I don't know, I just countless little ponds and ditches. And any place that looks like there might be a fish, looks like there should be a bass or a redfish or a trout or even a croaker when I was little, not so little, but just running around with my buddies in high school, we would fish in any place that would float a cork. Well, we were fishing with lures back then. There was a bar ditch on the way to Galveston. It's still there. This big, giant reservoir, rectangular reservoir, ugly thing. And back then, it was connected to the bay through a few culverts. And it was just kind of a, when the water got really high in the bay, some of that stuff would flush into there. I don't know exactly why that body of water even exists, but it does. And during those floods, kind of like what happens out at the golf course lake, other animals, other creatures of the water, the salt water, would get into that place there. And it became, because the only entrance and exit was these three about 3 foot culverts. You got 9 feet of inflow, basically. They could get in there, but once they got in and started swimming around the place, and this place is probably about 20 acres, I'd guess, of water, maybe more. It might be 40 or even a little bit more than that. It's a pretty substantial piece of water. And a good friend of mine, he passed away years ago, unfortunately, but a really good fishing buddy of mine and surfing friend of mine back from all the way to high school told me about the place and said, look, there's big trout in there. Okay. There are big trout in there. And there can't be. Yeah, there are big trout in there. Just trust me, on your way home, give it an hour sometime and see if you don't get a bite. You're not going to catch a lot of fish in there, but the ones you catch are going to be big. And so I started fishing there, and the first several times I went, didn't catch a darn thing. And one time, rather than go straight to the beach or straight to one of my bay spots, I stopped there in the morning. I had to go down to a next exit, turn around, come back up the access road to get to it. But I did it right at the crack of dawn and started slinging a mirror lure out in there. And darned if, to make a short, long story short, I caught an 8-14 out of there. An 8-14, a big fat toad of a fish. It wasn't very long, but it was just fat because it hadn't had to run away from anything probably in 2 or 3 years. It got in there somehow through those culverts. And when it got in, what it found was an area that had nothing but food fish and a half a dozen competitors, basically. There were not a lot of trout in there. Usually, even stopping and now fully consumed, fully expecting to catch a fish now, I was working it better and putting more effort into it. And I'd stay an hour, hour and a half, and catch one maybe, and maybe miss another one. A friend of mine and I were there once and saw a big blue crab right kind of close to the shoreline. And I mean, this thing was practically the size of a, it was huge. It was just the biggest

0: mine. I mean, I think I told one other person about it. And it was a couple of years after my friend told me about it. And I even talked to him about that. One of our mutual friends was getting into saltwater fishing and was gung-ho about it as much as we were. And so we decided to kind of let him into the party. And he caught a couple of good ones out of there as well. But it's wherever you want to go, whenever you go, first of all, you got to do like I do, and maybe it'll be easier for you or harder for you depending on what you drive, but you need to have a rod and reel in the car or the truck or the SUV or whatever it is you're driving. My minimum usually when I leave the house is two. I've got right now it's just a couple of salt or freshwater boxes because I'm doing mostly bass fishing, but if I'm going to be anywhere within probably 15 or 20 miles of the coast, I'm going to throw in a couple of saltwater boxes too. There's golf clubs in there. There's all kinds of stuff in my vehicle. And I use it all regularly. I hate when I have to go someplace that's a little sketchy maybe, and I don't want to leave that kind of stuff in there. When I empty out my vehicle of all the sporting goods, it feels like it almost echoes in there when I sing or something, because it's just so empty. It's just so empty. I don't like that. I like having everything I need just in case I've got time to kill and there's water across the street or around the corner. I'm going to go make a few casts. I'm going to make some casts. It bothers me, too, that there's a place out where my son and his friends used to fish, a neighborhood. And now there's some person in there that doesn't like them being there for some reason. They're not hurting anything. They're not taking any fish out of there. They're just two kids not getting in trouble and fishing. And they've been run out of there twice. And that bothers me. I don't know what's wrong with these people. They're not hurting anything. They really aren't. And there's a sign there in one spot, but if you go in at a different area, you don't even know that there's a sign that says you're not supposed to fish there. And nobody's giving them any more trouble than having the law enforcement come up and tell them they have to leave. But it's still, I don't know, as somebody who likes to fish as much as I do and the joy that it brings to me and people who are doing it, two buddies out fishing instead of walking around the mall, two buddies out fishing instead of getting into trouble some other way, I'd rather have those kids fishing. But I guess there are people who just don't like that. If you're one of them, explain it to me, please. I'll tell you what let's do. Let's go ahead and take this break. I'm going to do a little research on something while we're out. And when I get back, we're going to talk about kind of whatever you want. All you got to do is call and jump in. Sundays, as you know if you've listened long enough, I'm not following a script. I'm whatever you want to talk about, so long as it's outdoors related, maybe golf. If you want to gripe about the Astros a little bit, I'll give you some leeway. I understand the frustration. Maybe go ahead and vent and let it all out so you can have a good Sunday afternoon once we get off the air. 713-212-5790. 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Wood Golf Academy there at Timber Creek, right next to the range. 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Berry Hill Baja Grill down in Sugarland, right there at Sugar Creek Boulevard and 59 on the inbound side. 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
2: Good morning, drivers. It looks like we have some road construction to keep an eye out for this morning on the east side. That's going to be closing down eastbound Highway 225 between East Boulevard and Independence Parkway. And that's causing a 5-minute traffic delay right now. I'm Carson Parker.

0: the 24-hour traffic center.
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20: 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Sundays, somewhat loosely structured. If you've got an outdoors-related subject you want to talk about, I would be more than happy to listen to your questions, listen to your story, whatever. Yeah, Gary just emailed me a second ago, and I was scrambling trying to get a look at what I wanted to look at here. And I see it now, and he was asking why the Parks and Wildlife Department is going to start dove season on the same day in all three zones. And I don't know exactly why, but my hunch is, as was Gary's, that it's just to simplify everything. So you don't have to make plans to go one place to get the first opener, then there's another opener in a different county and a different zone. And I think it may be just to streamline everything and make it a little easier. It says here at the AI overview, when I asked about the Parks and Wildlife Department's dove season for 2026, it says for the 2026-2027 Texas hunting season, the South Zone dove season opens on September 1, 2026, moving earlier to align with north and central zones while eliminating special white wing days. Regular standardized seasons begin September 1 statewide, with the second segment in the south opening December 18th. Hunting license and migratory bird, blah, blah, blah. So, yeah, the first opener is September 1 across the state, and then the reopener, that's where it gets a little different. In the central zone, the back half of the season opens December 12th, the south zone opens December 18th, and the north zone reopens on December 19th, and then the closing dates are a little different as well. So at least we know when to start. That's a good, we can look at it that way. At least now we know when to start. And then you're going to have to get out your calculator and your abacus and your whatever and figure out when you can, well, you're going to have to stop. Let's see. November 9. Well, the central, oh gosh, it becomes complicated again. Not on the front end, but on the back end. What's closing day on North Zone? Well, that's November 9. What about in the central zone? Does it close on November 9 as well? No, that's October 25th. So then when does the south zone close? Same as the central zone, October 25th. Just print that out from your computer and tape it to the refrigerator and study it all year. And by September 1, we can all go dove hunting, and then we'll worry about the rest of it later. Dan weighed in yesterday, by the way, to let me know that there is a term that we were talking about. What was the term we used, Frankie?
21: I forget. I'll look up the movie.
20: No. It was just an old, old expression of something that was super bad. Oh, gosh. Whatever it was. Anyway, Dan replied that there was a term he knew growing up that alluded to something that was really good. And the word was trippendicular. I'd never heard that in my entire life. And I'm not a young man. Frankie had never heard of it either. And I did, how are you going to do that? And Dan sent me back an email. Hold on. Let me get back to, I'm going to give you exactly what he said. Hold on. Open up, doggone it. He said, when you say it, you have to say it like Valley speak. Like, it's like totally trippendicular, dude. And I sent him back a one-sentence email that said, you will never hear me say that. Never, ever, ever, ever, ever. Oh, I need to go talk to Robert. Robert, what's up, man?
18: What's going on, buddy?
20: Where have you been?
18: Man, I'm working, man. I'm finishing up a job now. Look at that.
20: I haven't had time to fish, man. Oh no.
18: It's killing me, but
20: let me ask you a question. Hold on. So when you climb down the ladder into those giant ships, cargo ships and tankers and all that to look for whatever you're looking for, do you ever just holler to hear your echo come back?
18: It's usually, if I'm hollering, that means there's going to be a bunch of guys trying to come down and find me and see what's wrong.
20: Oh, Lord.
18: So okay. I don't want to scare them. I just keep my thoughts silent.
20: What you need to do is just holler, Marco.
18: All right.
20: Let them find you. So what's going on with your fishing? Is it slowed down?
18: Man, I'm telling you, it's been so windy down here a bit that what little fishing I have tried, oh my God, that water's just been churned up. And then we've had some days where, man, it's like it got nice and green. Mm-hmm. And then no sooner it's like, okay, I'm going to get home. I'm going to go out. I'm going to get, grab a pole, go out back. And then next thing you know, it's blowing 17 miles an hour.
20: Oh, no.
18: And you're just like, I guess we're
20: just going through a little rough patch because the fishing up here in my little bass lakes and stuff has been tough as well. Wish I knew why.
18: I mean, I've been keeping an eye on that temperature too with the water, and I mean, I know it's starting to creep up, which that's good. But I think there's been a little bit of activity that's starting to happen. I think some more bait fish are starting to show up. So I think it's going to pick up. It's going to be one of those things that I think it's going to be like a light switch. Turn it on and it's just going to start. Just the bite's just going to be on, you know?
20: Yeah.
18: But, I'm ready for that day. That's for sure. Cause you know, your phone will be getting blown up with my text.
20: I hope so. I'm going to keep my tank full too. I might come down there and join you for a night or two. That'd be fun, man.
18: Hey. Just come let me know. You know, there's always an open invite. So.
20: Sadly, I heard that Moody Gardens isn't going to do the fly fishing festival again this year for some reason. But
18: really?
20: I'm working with somebody else down there on something else that might be. It'll be enough to drag me down there. That's for sure. So,
18: well, just let you know in 2 weeks. If you want to come down, we'll have our big wall game barbecue cook-off down there. You can be my guest. Come on down.
20: I may do that, Robert. Yeah, it's been a long time. It's been a long time since I've seen you. All right.
18: Yes, sir.
20: Stay safe.
18: Okay, buddy.
20: Adios.
18: Bye-bye.
20: That guy works offshore, and his job, as I understand it, and I'm sure I'm going to get it wrong. Sorry, Robert. But basically, they fly him or boat him, mostly fly him out there, and he does inspections inside all those big ships that come into port. Somebody's got to do that. And, he's doing all right. And he's got good fishing right out his back door most of the time. He's not sure what's wrong. I can remember when he and I first started having conversations by email and phone and whatnot, he was fairly new to saltwater fishing. And he got bit. It'd be like jumping out in your underwear in the swamp, and he got bit by saltwater fishing the way that mosquitoes would bite you if you did that. He is ate up with saltwater fishing. First thing I know, he's buying new rods and reels. Then he's buying a kayak. Then he's buying waders, and he's got, I'm pretty sure he's got at least a room and a half full of tackle down there now. He lives right on the water, and I'd be just the same, if not worse, about having stuff for saltwater fishing if I was down. I've got that in my garage in Sugar Land, for heaven's sakes. So yeah, he's learned how to do it. He's really good at it now, and I consider him as good a source as I could find for where he is. I'm glad to have him on board too. 713-212-5790. Email me, Doug Pike at iHeartMedia.com. We got to take a little break. 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
20: All right, second hour of the program starts right now. Thank you all for listening. I certainly do appreciate it. Dan reminded me during the break with another email that the word Frankie and I were forgetting from yesterday that meant something is just a little off is cattywampus. And being a writer and editor for so long as I have, I'm curious about the origins of words. So I turned to AI, of course. The origin of the word cattywampus, it says here, emerging around the 1830s to 1840s, it likely originated from the prefix cata, that's C-A-T-A, meaning downward or diagonal, and the Scottish term wampish, meaning to twist or wriggle. So, spelled two or three different ways. Synonyms would be crooked, askew, awry, cockeyed, wonky, all of that stuff. That's what it means. Or there's a related term, it says here, catty-cornered, which means you live at a diagonal from somebody. If Frankie's house is catty-cornered to mine, then straight across the street is not his house, and straight to my left or right is not his house, but he's the one that's kind of catty-cornered. There you go. 713-212-5790. Email me, DougPike@iHeartMedia.com. When I was talking about fishing at the club, having my friend Daniel there with me, one of the things I was telling him was that I've been seeing a few kids coming in late in the afternoons and kind of staying in the back, not in anybody's way, and I don't run them off. I did the same thing when I was a kid, when I was a teenager, and I don't, as long as they're not taking the fish home, as long as they're not abusing the property and getting in people's way, I think that's a far better use of their time than going to the mall or doing something that just isn't going to teach them anything about anything. They're out there trying to learn to fish. And I've talked twice in the past week to this one young man I saw out there. Actually, it was about 10 days ago, the first time I saw him. And might have been three times I've seen him out there now, come to think of it. But I actually stood there and fished with the kid for about 15 minutes. And he's a sophomore in high school. Fished with him for about 15 minutes and really listened. And there's another guy up there, a young man about the same age, whose parents are members. And I've talked to him for the same amount of time. And they are very specific in picking just the right lure, pardon me, and throwing it at just the right time under just the right circumstances. They've kind of fallen into the internet, YouTube. It's not a trap because there's a lot of really good information there. But one thing I've noticed, and I just thought of this during a break, not this past break, but the one before, one thing I've noticed with these kids is that when they make up their mind what those fish are going to eat and what they're eating, they don't stray. They don't change lures like I do. I grew up, man, if I caught three fish in a row on a lure, I would take that. I would say to myself, okay, the fish are biting today. I want to make them bite this. And I'd take that lure off. I'd put something else on. I wouldn't go crazy. I wouldn't stray too far. But I would put on a lure that has a different action, a different look, and just see if I could make them bite that. And more times than not, they would. I have run across situations where the fish want one color and that's about it. Or they want one shape or they want top water over swimming or diving. Whatever it is, every now and then that happens. But the difference, I think, and the reason they catch fish on one particular lure is that that's the only lure they're throwing that day. They've convinced themselves that they're eating, say, spinnerbait or a creature bait or whatever it is, a crankbait. These younger people, because they've been told on the internet and on YouTube so many times that, man, if the conditions are this, then you have to throw that. And I can't let myself fall into that trap, because then if I don't catch them on that, my only option is to think, well, I just couldn't catch them today. They didn't want to eat. I would much prefer to keep changing lures and changing lures. I caught a fish pretty quick on a little creature bait. And then I thought, you know what? Day before, I caught them on this black and blue spinner bait. So I'm going to put the black and blue spinner bait on. And I put it on. I caught a couple and ended up clipping that one off. As I said in the first opening of the show, clip that off, give it to my friend, let him throw it for a while. And I ended up catching fish on three different lures. And it's only because I was throwing them and I had confidence in them. When these younger fishermen, and it's kind of the same way that forward-facing sonar is leading them. If I don't catch a fish in a few casts, I'm just going to make the excuse that those fish aren't eating. If I can find something they'll eat, and if I catch the right day like yesterday turned out to be, where I ended up catching probably close to a dozen somewhere in there, which is the most I've caught in any of those lakes in a long time, caught about a dozen. Now, granted, four or five of them came from one spot, that little pipe that's pouring water into that lake. I knew they'd be there. They were. But rather than kind of stay on that creature thing, which had been the hot bite, according to both those young guys, for like 2 weeks, I went ahead and put on something else. And the fish ate it just as well. And I caught fish on one, two, three, four different lures. And this is over the course of about an hour and a half. It's not like we were out there all day. We're out there maybe an hour and a half. I changed lures three times. I caught fish every time. And that's, I think confidence is probably at least as important, if not more important. And I know, I'm sure faux pros just rolling on the ground laughing at what I'm talking about. But, and there is a time and a place for every bait as a starting point, at least. Boy, if I would send pictures of the shoreline I'm fishing to faux pro, the first thing he would tie on is a frog. And at the end of the day, if we fished out there from daylight to dark, that frog would still be on his line. It just looks like a place where you'd fish a frog. It just looks that way. And most of the fish are still, contrary to what one of the kids told me, because he went out there one time about, I don't know, three weeks ago, and he said, yeah, they were on the shorelines, man, but they're not there anymore. I fished the shorelines all day today and didn't catch a thing. Well, why didn't you throw farther off the shore then? Give them a chance. And so what I found is that they're not, they've raised the level of the lake by about, I don't know, probably at least a foot. They put a lot of water back in that lake and brought that level up about a foot, which changed where the drop-off is. And all they've done is moved into an area that was, well, about 3-4 weeks ago, it would have been almost inaccessible to them. But all they've done is just kind of moved up some, not out. And I had almost every bite I got, I had either thrown parallel to the shoreline. I'll make about like every fourth or fifth cast, I'll toss it a little farther out when I feel like they're on the shorelines, just to try to prove myself wrong and give me some other water that might have fish in it to throw to. But almost every bite I caught or got was within 6 feet of the rod tip. Six, maybe 10. I can count on one hand, among the 10 or 12 fish I caught, I can count on one hand how many of them hit beyond a rod's length offshore, off the shoreline. Now, some of the bites were a little farther down the shoreline, but not if I've been standing parallel to where that or directly behind the lure, it would have been rods length out. 6 foot rod, 6'6", I think I'm throwing on the one I had that bait on. And they were just all in that zone. They were all, I didn't get one bite beyond there, and I kind of backed off of throwing out there. But four different baits through the exact same water, exact same places, and they all worked. So, and the only thing I didn't throw was a topwater. And I may go ahead and take a frog out there just before dark. That might not be a bad idea at all. I bet they'd eat it. I bet money they'd eat it. 713-212-5790. Email me, DougPike@iHeartMedia.com. Confidence is so much more important than, almost more important than what you're throwing. Again, there are times and places for every single lure. And if they're eating topwaters, that's what I'm going to throw all day. I might change colors, but I get positively giddy over topwater strikes still. And man, have I heard them for a long, long time. Long, long time. I've thrown those things till my finger. Bent Grimes from down in Matagorda and I used to fish together a good bit when I was at the paper. And we would get out there, and even if he had a couple of clients in there throwing jigs, he and I would throw topwaters all day long. And sometimes it worked great. Sometimes we didn't get as many bites, but we all always got at least a couple. Got at least a couple of fish to come up and look and think about it and then go ahead and eat that bait. That was outstanding. All right, you want me to do this one or you want to get him on hold, Frankie? Oh, good. Let me go grab him. Yeah, oh, I definitely want to talk to him. What's up, David?
2: Yeah, Doug, I did a poor job, I think, of tying bear attacks and feral hogs together in my email, so I wanted to kind of get to give you another opportunity here. Situational awareness. You know, yeah. I feel safe to saying that human encounters with feral hogs in Texas probably far exceeds what the bear encounters up in the Northwest. Yeah. But, you know, we all often talk about situational awareness when we're out and about in the city, but you got to have it in the woods.
20: Yes, sir.
2: As well. And I hear people, you know, we talk about feral, oh, well, the feral hogs, they run from you. Well, not always.
20: No, that's so not true.
2: And just like with you with that snake,
20: yeah.
2: Sometimes snakes don't run from you.
20: Mm-hmm.
2: And so you got to have your situational awareness when you're wading in the Gulf.
20: Sure,
2: you got to have that situational awareness, yeah. And that's really the point I wanted to make, because you know you don't want to be on the other end of those tusks that hogs have.
20: Exactly. Oh man,
2: like
20: yeah.
2: That 13-year-old girl that was injured up there mm-hmm. in North Texas just last year.
20: Yeah.
2: And that's really the point I wanted to make, that situational awareness that we have to carry with us to the woods and the ocean as we would if we were going into Houston and having to, you know,
20: sure. Navigate a bad part of town somewhere. You know, what it comes down to, the more experience we have in the outdoors, I think, the more we become very comfortable, but you can't let that comfort override respect for what's out there with you. You've got to, you know, I'm probably not going to see a snake today. I'm not worried about it, but there's always that chance. It's a one in something chance that you're going to get bit or stung or whatever. And that's what you're making sure you avoid, is that one in whatever for you or whoever you're with.
2: Yeah, that's true. I mean, there's trails around in the area here where people are going to find where hogs have been digging up a root right there on the trail.
20: Oh, yeah.
2: So,
20: it's a good point.
2: But anyway, yeah, always enjoy your show.
20: Thank you, David. I appreciate it, man. I really do. Uh-huh. Yeah, I'm very comfortable in the water. I'm very comfortable walking through the woods. I really am. But it's because I'm always aware of my surroundings. Just like David's talking about, you have to have this awareness of what's around you and not just what's immediately around you that you can see and smell and hopefully not have to pat on the back, but what's in that area and that you might cross paths with something really dangerous within that area. And if you, it doesn't matter whether you actually threaten an animal. What matters is whether that animal feels threatened. You might have, you might not mean it any harm. You're just going, hey, I just want to walk past you and you can walk past me and we're all fine. But that animal's brain isn't developed like ours is. And if it senses danger, it's going to react. So best to be, to err on the side of caution than to end up getting chomped up by a wild hog and those nasty tusks that they have, or grabbed or sliced up by a grizzly bear's paw. It can just break your neck with one swipe. You have to be fully aware. And this guy who got killed by the bear up there, it's tragic, clearly, but something made that bear do that. And I'm not taking any, I doubt he did anything wrong. I'm sure he did everything right. And still that happened to him. And that's why you've just got to be super, super careful. Super careful. Keep your eyes open. Don't be afraid to go walking in the woods. Don't be afraid, but be very respectful. And if you're going to a place far away from home that you've never been, stop by the park ranger's office. There's a visitor center at every one of these state and national parks. Say, what's out there? I don't expect to get bitten or chased or anything like that, but just what's out there? What am I watching out for? And that will give you a hint as to what your level of heightened awareness should be. Situational awareness. I like that term. We got to take a little break here. Black Horse Golf Club. If you can find your way to 290 and then to Fry Road and then a little south on Fry Road and you like golf, that's going to put you right at the gate. Two great golf courses, the North Course, which is still daily fee and a great track, and the South Course, which went private this year and has membership options up to and including access also to Black Hawk Country Club and Golf Club of Houston. 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
24: We have some major road construction downtown to keep an eye on for blocking the three left lanes on southbound 69 East X Freeway. That's between the George R. Brown and the 45 Gulf Freeway, and that's causing a 20-minute traffic backup right now. I'm Carson Parnell in the 24-hour traffic center.
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4: The News Radio 740 forecast for Saturday calls for partly cloudy skies and a high of 92.
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0: Sports Talk 790, the Doug Pike Show. Thank you for listening. Boy, I flip up my emails here. Hold on. I got to check my email again now. See what this one is. Da-da-da-da-da. Okay. And, okay. Take a shot. So I want to get back to this lure stuff because I opened my email and looked around and just, oh my goodness, there are a lot of emails to unpack here. I want to start with Mike, okay, because he kind of makes a point that I've been trying to make. My friends Roland, Pete, Captain Steve Hillman, speckled trout bite began early, just after daybreak, and continued for most of the morning. Good classes of trout, 18 to 22 inches. 18 to 22s, nice size fish. Mike tells me he stuck with a Bass Assassin Flamingo Flash paddle tail most of the day. But he points out, because we were on so many fish, Roland chose to use six different plastic colors and shapes, and he still had lots of bites and caught his share of the trout. His brother Pete did well on pink also. So Pete's throwing pink, Roland's throwing everything in the box, and Mike's just stuck in Flamingo Flash paddle tails, and all three of them caught lots of trout. It just goes to show you, if your lure hits the water, and this is something, where is this one? Hang on. There was another one I wanted to kind of bring up. Was it Mike? No, hang on. I got to go back down a little bit earlier. Also made a very good point. Oh, yeah, Jason weighed in. He was catching fish years ago in stock tanks on red sluggos, and that was his go-to bait. Kind of like a green crawl lizard is Rick Bice's favorite. This is something Steve pointed out, and then I'll go to Rick's email, by the way. So, Doug, I believe with forward-facing sonar, lure selection doesn't matter nearly as much anymore. So long as you put something in front of the fish's face, it'll bite it. That's kind of what I'm talking about. If you present that lure, now there's also has to be consideration made for strike distance. Okay, how far will that fish go to eat that lure? And sometimes you might be dragging a buzz bait across the top of some barely submerged hydrilla or whatever. And you'll see a fish wake up behind it, like push a wake, and come racing across 8 or 10 feet of water to smack that lure. Other times, they might not want to barely move out of their shadow if they're casting a shadow. They might not want to move a foot to eat a lure. Different times, different conditions, different feeding habits. But by and large, so long as you've got that lure working for you, you got a very good chance to catch them. Let me get back. Let me find where I got to find Rick's email. Yeah, here's Rick's. He said, did you say tweak your lures? All you need is a weedless crawl lizard, a hula popper, and a buzzbait. They don't need tweaking. If you can't catch a pond fish on those, you might as well go golfing. Okay, I've done that before. I usually, on the cart that I'm riding around in out there, I usually have both. I've got two or three rods, a big old sack of tackle, probably far more than I'll ever need out there, and my golf clubs. So I just take whatever's biting. And if fishing's horrible that day for some reason, I'll just grab the clubs. And anyway, so back to what I was going to talk about tweaking lures to help Rick understand what I'm talking about. There are a couple of ways you can, a couple of lures that are easily tweaked to make them run off of a straight path back to the rod. And with a crankbait, you just take a needle nose pliers and very gently move that line eye, or not the line eye, but where it ties on. If it's got a split ring on it, you can't do it. Tie your line or put your split ring on or your clip or whatever, and you bend it a little to the right or a little to the left. And whichever way you bend it, that lure is going to track in a different direction of opposite of the way you bend it. it's going to make a lure run left all the way back to you, or it's going to make it run right all the way back to you. And you find an old one out there if you don't believe me. Just take it to a swimming pool somewhere, a neighborhood pond, and throw it a couple of times, and you'll see what I'm talking about. Like, for example, when I was trying to throw parallel to that shoreline grass, I could have taken my needle nose pliers and tweaked a crankbait to just, if I could throw it down the bank, maybe 20 yards, and then just reel it without having to hold my arms out fully extended, and that lure would track away from the rod. That's kind of what you want it to do. You want it to, you want to fix it where it's tracking away from the rod so you don't have to worry about it. Turn, if you turn and throw it the other way and all that grass is between you and the shoreline, or between the lure and the shoreline, the lure is just going to run up in the grass harder. But you can tweak it and tweak your retrieve speed to where it will run right down the edge of that grass in the water, right down the edge. Same with a spinnerbait. How many times have you thrown a spinnerbait or a buzzbait and it's going crooked? God, why is it going crooked? Well, that's because a fish crushed it a minute ago and it took the front end and the back end of the lure out of parallel. And all you got to do is just grab that thing by the front, the spinnerbait or the buzzbait, and hold the bottom of it and then just twist it a little bit. And again, just figure out which way you want to twist it so you can run it down that shoreline or that grass line, whatever it is. And all of a sudden, you're going to catch a whole lot more fish because your bait is in the strike zone longer. Your bait's in the strike zone. If you're having to throw that thing way out there and then it gets close and it's right by the edge of the grass and you kind of sweep your rod and, man, you get 3 feet of retrieve that's actually in where the fish are, and there's nothing you can do about it. Or you can do what I did, reach your arms far out there. If I'd have had 6 inches more of arms, I probably would have caught 5 more fish. I just couldn't reach in some of the places where prime stuff is. But that prime stuff was there, and I just couldn't fish it. Man, I got so much bouncing into this email stuff. Holy cow, this is great. I'll check it during the break, see if I can find something fun. By the way, Captain Scott just reminded me of all the crazy things out there now. He found the first hognose he's ever seen on his own property. The first hognose on his ranch down there around Port O'Connor. Says all the different snake species have been moving quite a bit the last few days. Hognose is a good one to have around. They're beautiful. They really are. They'll puff up like a cobra and scare the pants off anybody who has no idea what it is. That head of theirs just looks like a normal snake until something messes with them. And all of a sudden, they just flatten out and puff up and look like something very, very different and very, very dangerous. Oh, he got a great lead. The third shot. Third time's a charm, man. I like that one, Scott. You know I do. Well done, man. All right, we got to take another break. On the way out, Shooter's Corner, down at Palmer Highway and 29th Street in Texas City. 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

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Thank you all for listening. Man, I'm getting all kinds of feedback on these lures. Holy cow. FoPro sent me a photograph of three old baits he used to throw. I'm drawing a blank on a jitter. I got the jitterbug, but I'm drawing a blank on the other two. I think one might be a river runt. I'm not sure. And I'm just totally blanking out on the other one. And I'll hit myself for when he sends it to me and tells me what it is, because I've thrown all three of those as well. And probably before he was even born, they were popular lures long, long ago. I would say that those lures he sent me, the jitterbug, for example, that's the precursor to the buzzbait. A jitterbug makes the same kind of commotion on top, but it doesn't have a spinning blade. It has a fixed blade on the front that looks kind of like two little scoops, one on the left side and one on the right. And when you retrieve it, it one side starts first, and when that hits the water and makes a little splash, then it shifts the lure to the other side. It does the same thing back and forth. And the faster you retrieve it, the more splattery and wobbly it gets. It's just like throwing a buzzbait. That's all it is. Just like throwing a buzzbait.

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Glenn weighs in. Growing up, all I had was a shyster. 1.5 inches long, yellow with black spots, and a yellow skirt. Finally tried the daredevil, red and white spoon shape. Caught catfish, crappie, perch, and bass. That's something else about lures. If you throw a lure long enough, you'll get surprised by something that eats it. And a lot of people are just, they're so focused on bass now, and especially in freshwater. Nobody's surprised when something else eats a saltwater lure, because everything that swims in saltwater will eat pretty much everything else that swims in saltwater and that they can catch. That's one of the beauties of saltwater. You really don't know, even throwing lures, you can't be 100% certain of what's going to take that bait when you throw it out there. There's always a chance that I've heard of Spanish mackerel being caught off its bio. That's a long ways from the Gulf of Mexico, but they get up in there. I've heard of just anything and everything being caught anywhere and everywhere in saltwater. In a lake, not so much as in a river, but in a lake, it's a captive audience. It can't go anywhere. And once those fish are in there, they just swim around looking for something to eat. That's why just out of that little golf course lake I fish, I've caught at least 4 species of sunfish. Make it 5, because largemouth bass, same thing, same family. We've caught, between my son and me, we've caught catfish, crappie, freshwater drum, and even he caught several years ago now, a grinnell in there. Now, those fish didn't fall out of the sky. They came from floods of Oyster Creek, which meanders through the back of the property. You get a big flooding storm, and all that water comes up, and whatever's in Oyster Creek that day might get moved over into one of those lakes, or at least on top of that lake as the water goes down. It stays there, the water goes away, and now suddenly that thing's going, where am I? But they make do and manage to live through all that crazy stuff. All you got to do is get out there and throw those lures. I'm getting fired up. I have it up in my attic, actually, and I may not do it with this box, but in the garage attic, I have a box of lures that I purposely put away a long time ago that may or may not have increased in value since I put them away. And speaking of, there's still lure collection going on around the country. It's not nearly as popular, I don't think, as it used to be. Or maybe it was just because I was so involved in it when I was working with Ben Koshin, the man I mentioned earlier, who was my art director for Tide Magazine for 10 years. He was there. Actually, he was there when I came in. But the bottom line is, you can take these old lures and think to yourself, wow, I haven't seen one of those in a long time. It must be worth a lot of money. Well, probably not. And especially if it's in one of the most popular colors, but because as a lure maker, you were trying to sell as many lures as you could. And if you were making 10 colors and only one of them was, and one of those 10 was outselling everything else, guess what? You're going to make a ton of those. So the most popular ones, there are probably lots of out there. And what I would do when these lure makers were sending me lures when I was at the paper is I would pick out the 2 ugliest ones out of, say, 10, or ugliest, just nobody's ever going to catch a fish on that. And that's the one I would set aside. Leave it in the box, too. The boxes matter if you're going to be a lure collector. If you've got lures in brand new in box, that's pretty good stuff. So anyway, the weirder and crazier it looked, the fewer the manufacturer probably made. So you might have something that's a little rarer and then maybe worth more money. And boy, there was at least back then a lot of money to be made. Ben went to all these shows and they allowed people to just bring in a handful of lures or a collection of lures, whatever. And a team would assess the value and then they would put them up for auction in the middle of the day around lunchtime. And all the big fancy lure collectors would come into a one room and sit down and
and go through that auction and pick up some pretty good

0: stuff. And there was one I remember very vividly. This will only take a minute, frankly, Frankie. One guy came up to one of the lure collectors at the show and just had an old rod and reel with a lure on it still that he'd inherited from his grandpa or something like that. And when the lure collector looked at the rod and reel, he's thinking, oh, that's nothing. But then he goes down the rod to that lure that was kind of hooked onto the reel handle or something. And he said, may I have that, please? May I hold that? And he took the rod and reel from the kid and cut the lure off immediately and dropped it into a plastic bag, said, we need to talk. And that kid who went in there thinking he was going to get $10 or $20 for that rod and reel wound up getting something like $1,500 25, 30 years ago for that one lure that was just hanging on that rod and had been on that rod since Grandpa tucked it out in the garage somewhere. All kinds of stories like that. Most old lures aren't worth a plug nickel. But every now and then, somebody's got one that is. All right, we got to take this last break. Summer's almost here, and if you're looking for a place to get out of this gosh-awful heat, take a look at the only gated acreage community near Willis. 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
7: We have an accident to keep an eye out for this morning on the south side. That's on westbound 610 South Loop at Stella Link. Then downtown, that road construction has the three left lanes closed on southbound 69 East Tech Freeway between the George R. Brown and the 45 Gulf Freeway, causing a 25-minute delay. I'm Carson Parnell in the 24-hour traffic center.
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21: The Astros fall to the Brewers in extra innings in their series opener. Peter Lambert takes the hill game two today. Texans wrap up their first week of OTAs. They'll return to practice on Monday. Former Texas Tech quarterback Brendan Sorsby reportedly placed at least $90,000 in impermissible wagers while playing for Indiana, Cincinnati, and the Red Raiders. And the Thunder hosts the Spurs, Game 7 of the West Finals tonight. I'm Trey Bender.
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0: Sports Talk 790, The Doug Pike Show. Thank you for listening. Really enjoyed talking about lures. The very first lure that I ever made for myself and actually caught a fish on was, and my grandfather and I down in Florida, well, I'm down there with him most summers when I was a little kid, and he was an engineer for AT&T, pretty smart man, and worked on some really big projects for them back then. And he and I went out to the garage, and I said, "Granddaddy, I want to make a fishing lure." I said, "Okay, what's it gonna look like? What are we gonna use?" And I started telling him my vision. I wanted to make a topwater lure because I didn't know how to make any other kind. And we actually ended up putting my grandmother's broom in a vise and cutting off about 4.5 or 5 inches of it, and sanding and doing all kinds of things to it to make it into a nice looking little topwater lure. And even before the sun set that day, he and I had to go to the hardware store and buy her a new broom. Let me get Faux Pro here, and I'll tell you about some other stuff I've done, kind of half crazy and half genius. What's up, Faux Pro?
1: Oh, man, that's kind of laid up today, boss. My lower back says, "You probably shouldn't be on the deck of a boat today." So I don't know what I did, but doctoring that up today.
0: What you got?
1: So, yeah, I did put a description in the email as far as what those baits were, and you had the Hidden River Rut.
0: Yeah, okay.
1: You had the Hidden River Rut, which I threw for a long time.
0: Yeah, that middle smaller one.
1: Mm-hmm. Of course, a black jitterbug I still throw. It's my go-to bait fishing at night. It's my go-to bait in muddy water, just because of the sound they can track it. The original red and white torpedo, still throw it to this day. The head and chugger. You know, predates the pop R. It still has fish a little bit different than a pop R, but it still catches fish. And then I always, to this day, keep a Smithwick floating rogue.
0: Oh yeah,
1: all the time. That's 100% go-to bait. But the one deal, the one tip I will give on old baits. You know, back in the day, this is a lot of times it's pre split rings, and you had them little metal brackets they screwed into your lure.
0: Oh yeah,
1: a lot of people will unscrew those, take the hook off, put a split ring and put them back on. But I recommend not taking those screws out.
0: I hear you.
1: You know, some good side cutters, cut that hook off, then put your split ring in your new hook.
0: I want to hear some more about this.
1: I'll be around.
0: Faux Pro and I were kind of jokingly talking about people coming in and expecting certain gear to do things that it's probably not going to do very well. And you have to, if you're getting into fishing for the first time, know that you don't have to go out and spend $1,000 on a rod and reel. You don't have to go out and buy $500 worth of lures, although that's not hard to do these days. Good heavens, some of these lures that are out there now are quite literally running 15, 20, 30, 40 bucks a piece. Sometimes even more. I'd be scared to throw one, except into a swimming pool maybe. I don't want to lose a $40 lure to a bass. I would much prefer to buy multiple slightly less expensive lures because my livelihood doesn't depend on the fish I catch. If I hook a fish and it gets off my line, all the better. I don't mind that at all. I love catching them, getting hands on lips and getting a picture maybe. But if that doesn't happen and I know that I got a good bite and I feel that tug on the end, I'm good. So if you're getting into fishing, what you need is basic gear. You don't need 20 different rods. There are rods that are made these days because the technology is such that they can be tweaked from butt to tip, made for different lure types, all kinds of different actions in these things, all kinds of different applications. But the bottom line is you just need a rod and reel, a basic rod and reel. And there are combinations. If you go to a store, especially someplace like Fishing Tackle Unlimited or Bayou City Anglers, if you go to one of these places that's dedicated to fishing, you can get some really good information and they can probably show you and sell you a very affordable rod and reel to just be fishing. Now, if you're going to start talking about throwing specific lures or specific baits or whatnot, you might consider a second one down the line. But a basic spinning or bait casting outfit, or push button outfit for that matter, will get you in the game. And make sure that the rod and reel you select is appropriate for what you're trying to do. For example, like Faux Pro, people would come in and buy one of those big Zebco 888s, thinking that they could put 40 or 50 pound line on there and take it out offshore and go snapper fishing with it or something. I don't know why you'd want that much line, that heavy a line on there. But just trust the manufacturer's recommendations. And to start, if just freshwater, saltwater, you want a basic all-around rod, a medium action, maybe a medium light action, actually, a medium light action rod with either a spinning reel or a casting reel. And the rods for each of those reel types are different, so make sure you get the right thing. This is why it goes back to getting a combo of something, because the manufacturers will make combos that will work together just fine. And something that'll take anywhere from, say, 20 to 30 pound braid, or maybe 12 to 17 pound, or 10 to 17 pound mono, somewhere in there. And you can get out there and have some fun fishing. You can get a tackle box full of inexpensive lures and go try them. Buy some hooks and corks and bait and go fish with bait for a while. But just get in the game. And don't get too deep into it, so much so that you crushed if you lose a lure. That's going to happen if you're fishing right. Oh, I could have gone on for a week on this, Frankie. Holy cow, man. That's going to do it for today. I'll be back Tuesday for 50 plus, and then back in here on Saturday morning, bright and early, God willing, right here to talk to you guys again. Thank you all for listening. Adios.
2: 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Now, here's Doug Pike.
0: Oh, here I am. Let me pull this over in front of me here. I'm doing a little housekeeping over here and preparing for the breaks in the program, because I want to make sure that I get everybody taken care of who needs taking care of. I've got a really nice mix of sponsors in this show right now, and I'm very proud to have them all. And there is room for a couple of more, by the way. I've talked about this a little bit. If you believe that your company, whatever it may be, might benefit from reaching an audience of very responsive people, as far as I'm concerned, that's what I hear when I Berry Hill's kind of the canary in the mine shaft, if you will. And almost every time I've gone in there recently, I'm on kind of a nice run where when I walk in, somebody who's heard me talking about the place on the show will come over and say hello. It happened the most recent time I was in there, as a matter of fact, this past week. Went over to pick some stuff up, and that's when the guy with his daughter and granddaughter in there said hello, recognized my voice. It's very flattering too. I'm not a high rung. My shows are not high rungs on the entertainment ladder, but I greatly appreciate the audience I have, and I greatly appreciate the response you all have to my sponsors. So thank you all for doing that for them. 713-212-5790. Email me, DougPike@iHeartMedia.com. I am perfectly willing to address anything you want to talk about within the outdoors realm. And boy, that covers it all. And when I was talking about this early in what I was doing, I used to say that I covered hunting, fishing, camping, skiing, sailing, backpacking, canoeing, kayaking, surfing, snowboarding. What else? What am I missing? Hiking. I've talked about that a little bit with Frankie, because Frankie's done a bunch of hiking. And more, for some reason, in my Facebook feed, I'm seeing hiking things. hiking related stories. I don't know why. Maybe I'm yapping about it, and maybe Alexa is talking to Zuckerberg and whatever, but it's showing up. And not that I mind it at all. In fact, I'm not going to become a hiker, am I? I'll hike, but only if I have a fishing rod in one hand, a little tackle in a bag over my shoulder, and we are hiking toward a body of water that we can reasonably expect to have fish in it. Is that fair, Frankie?
3: It's fair to me.
0: I don't want to just go walk in a circle. That's not... I have to have purpose. And exercise is purpose. I get that. Fitness is purpose. I get that. But I want there to be an activity involved other than just the walking part. I want the walking to have a goal to get me to a lake, to get me to a stream, a river, whatever, the beach. I want to hike down the beach. I'll hike 5 miles down North Padre Island in the soft part of the dunes if I know that when I get where I'm going, there's going to be this beautiful break in the sandbars that's loaded with trout and redfish and maybe a couple of snook and a little tarpon or two. Then I'm hiking. And I'm going to have pep in my step, even in my in continually advancing age. It just is what it is. All right. Where am I here? I've got that taken care of. I'm going to take care of this in just a minute. I'll take care of this in a minute. Never mind. Rudy emailed me yesterday to ask if the Bassmasters event allowed the contestants to use live scope, forward-facing sonar. He wrote back a short time later that one of the contestants had said something like, "Well, I don't see anything here to cast to, so I'm going to move." And that is forward-facing sonar in a nutshell. There's no mystery whatsoever when these guys have these machines engaged and on, and they're just sitting there in a chair staring at it or standing on the front of the boat. Some of them will actually bother to stand. More times than not, when I've seen these forward-facing sonar things in action, the fisherman isn't acting at all. It's just sitting there staring at the screen. And he's not going to move. Since that's not really truly fishing by traditional definition, here's what I thought of yesterday after I pondered this a little bit. I think that using forward-facing sonar to catch fish should have its own name. It's something other than fishing because it's really not fishing by any definition that's not newer than a year or two or three, maybe 5 years, let's call it. At some point, if it's not done already, the definition of fishing in all the dictionaries, if you could find one, not electronic, it's going to have to change because that's not fishing as I grew up with it and as most of this audience, I think, grew up with it. And if you're younger and forward fishing sonar has been part of your fishing all the time, I'm not knocking you for it. I'm just saying we need to rename it. And I don't have anything genius, clever yet to name forward fishing sonar. I'm kind of forward facing sonar. I'm kind of counting on you guys to come up with something pretty creative. That would be nice. Put on your thinking caps and let's see what we can come up with. Fake fishing sonar? Maybe, well, no. That would be a little too cruel. And that's not terribly imaginative. We can do better than that, I'm sure. I wish I had a grand prize for the best one we get, by the way. But for now, it'll just have to be my everlasting gratitude and an occasional mention of your name into the foreseeable future until something else comes along to replace that. It is telling. I don't know. Forward-facing sonar even takes the physical side of fishing kind of out of it because ask anybody who's done it, if you're standing in that boat and casting all day long, standing and casting, making more than 1,000 casts in a day easily, if you're doing that, you are burning calories, you're keeping your legs strong, because that little, even just a little bit of rocking in the boot in the boat causes you to engage your thigh muscles, your feet, your ankles, your knees, your hips, all of that, just to keep you upright and keep you from falling over. It's not like you're just standing on a pier somewhere and dropping bait straight down. So if you're traditionally fishing, you're getting a little bit of a workout. If you're sitting in a chair watching TV, that's not quite so much a workout. And again, if that's what you are and that's what you like, I am not going to knock you for it at all. You got a fishing license? Then okay, you can use that fishing license to go out there and sit in your boat and watch your screen. And when you see a fish you want to try to catch, go try to catch it. Drop your lure straight down and see what happens. I'm not knocking that. It's lawful. And just like anything else, so long as it's lawful and you are duly licensed, you're using lawful means and methods to get your deer or your bass or whatever it is, hey, you're on the team the same as I am. We're both fishermen. We just choose to do it differently. And I've used forward-facing sonar with FoPro and with Captain Scott Null. He had a very early version of it, but it was still one of the better ones at the time. And it was an eye-opener. There's no question about it. It really changes the way you fish. And we used it kind of some, and then we would keep blind casting. We were moving up and down the rocks at the big jetties at Port O'Connor, trying to catch some little tarpon. And when we saw fish, we got really, really excited. But even if we didn't, we would cast to areas outside the screen just to see if there was something there. So that was kind of the best of both worlds, and I enjoyed that greatly. I really did. What are we going to call when the definition has to change, as it will? We have to redefine fishing, or at least add another definition to the pile, because there are several definitions of fishing now that weren't there years ago, a couple of which include technology. And so what's it going to be to define forward-facing sonar? And I'll tell you one thing that the FFS industry hasn't tapped yet. This is the way my mind thinks. If I manufactured those machines, here's what I'd do. I sound like, who is that guy who is, if I were whatever, here's what I'd do. Who was that, Frankie? Do you remember?
3: I don't know offhand.
0: Yeah, I'm hearing the voice in my head. But, well, that happens all the time. I'm just joking. Really, I'm joking. Anyway, so here's what they haven't tapped yet, okay? I would install in every one of those units a Wi-Fi hotspot, and I would sell advertising to boat makers, tackle companies, insurance companies, car makers, food companies, Procter & Gamble, whoever wants to put commercials on that forward-facing sonar, big television screen right in the middle of the boat that everybody's looking at and nobody's looking at anything else. One or two streaming commercial breaks each 20 or 30 minutes. Just a few spots in each of them. You make money on the sale of the machine, and then you have a steady revenue stream for as long as that thing's in the boat and the guys in the boat are staring at it. What do you think, Frankie? Genius or bust?
3: Yeah, good genius.
0: Yeah, I mean, they're staring at the screen. Not a whole lot of difference from sitting in a recliner and staring at a sports event on TV at home. And then we interrupt this forward-facing sonar for an XYZ fishing lure company commercial. If you had one of these on, you'd probably catch the screen, the fish that's going to be on your screen just the next time you turn that right corner. Mm-mm-mm. If you only had our lures, you'd have a better shot. Speaking of the lures that are involved now, by the way, the FFS guys have finally figured out that ice fishermen have been using lures that work straight down from the boat vertically for 100 years or more, or since ice fishing began, whenever that was. They've got the line eye right dead on top of the middle of the lure so that the lure doesn't go anywhere but just bounce up and down when they drop it. And it works for them, and it's working for the FFS guys now. They're gobbling up ice fishing lures because they can be fished vertically. I'll never buy one of those lures. I don't care how many big bass somebody's catching. I don't care if that's the only way they think you can catch one of those fish. I'm not going the ice fishing route. I passed on, I got a few opportunities back when I was at the paper to go up north and go ice fishing, and I respectfully declined all of them because it just, if I had to live there for some reason, I would ice fish because I wouldn't just quit fishing all winter long. I never done that in my life. I've always lived in a more moderate climate, this semi-coastal region we're in, semi-tropical region we're in, and always been able to fish year-round. Even on the coldest days, it's possible. Going all the way back to the freezes of 83 and 89, by the way, somebody out in Katy sent me a picture of his daughter, who was very young, maybe 5-6 years old, and very light. And there was enough ice on their little stock pond on their place, wherever they were out in the country, that he had gone out there and somehow managed to drill a hole in the ice and then sent his little girl out there with a Snoopy rod or something like that and had her sitting on an upturned bucket and fishing through the hole in the ice. Now, I don't know how long they stayed out there because she wasn't really dressed for a day of ice fishing, but they did manage to get the photograph of somebody in the Houston area out there between Katy and Brookshire somewhere, ice fishing on a pond. That was pretty cool. All right, we got to take a break. Also cool, Kobe Stevens golf apparel and outdoors apparel. Now, if you want to look a lot better on the golf course than you're probably going to play, wear Kobe Stevens gear. He's got a store up in Spring. You can go to the website and find everything I'm talking about. Great guy. Gives a lot back to the community he serves. I really enjoy working with this guy and wearing his clothes. KobeStevens.com is the website. The store's up on the north side, like I said. Just go to the website. You'll see it for yourself. 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
2: Now, your Clutch City commute on Sports Talk 790 from the Houston Metro Traffic Center.
9: Drivers, look out for that road construction downtown, blocking the three left lanes on southbound 69 East X Freeway between the George R. Brown and the 45 Gulf Freeway. That's causing a 15-minute traffic delay right now. I'm Carson Parnell in the 24-hour traffic center.
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25: The News Radio 740 forecast for Saturday calls for partly cloudy skies and a high of 92.
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0: 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Thank you for listening this morning. What's up, Dave?
1: Scanna fishing.
0: Scanna fishing. That should be the...
1: Yeah, scanna fishing. Not fishing, scanna fishing. They're not really fishing, they're just scanning the fish.
0: It's, if we call it, scanna fission, then it's a play on television also. Is that what you were going for, or did I get that part?
1: You got that part.
0: Okay,
1: yeah.
0: How about scanna
1: vision?
0: Scanna fission.
1: Yeah, but scanna vision, yeah, that's it. But
0: that's
1: I'm
0: close.
1: Saying scanna fishing.
0: I'm man, something. I how about know. Just. How about just learn to fish? We could call it that.
1: Or call it. Use your heart.
0: Yeah, call it kindergarten fishing. We'll call it that. Learning their colors. They're learning their shapes. That's what they're doing. They're learning their shapes.
1: Yeah, kindergarten fishing.
0: I'm going to make some people mad. Yeah. I'm just joking.
1: I know.
0: Like I said, I know. Man, if that's you, be you. You know, I know. That's fun.
1: Hey, no, it's all about fun. And hey, it's pretty nice out here. I'm in my fishing spot, and there's a lot of nice people that park their cars over here and everything where I can back in. So I am going to fish a little bit here.
0: Attaboy.
1: But you were talking about boating accidents and stuff like that. One time, I was fishing with these guys there off the Texas City Dike, and the dude in front of me is getting off the boat, and I was standing behind him to get off the boat. And when he got off, he pushed the boat back, and I fell forward with my left arm.
0: Oh, man.
1: Yeah, I hit that metal deal.
0: Oh.
1: Luckily, I didn't have to go get no stitches or nothing.
0: Oh, man.
1: It wasn't fun. Yeah.
0: You know? No, that's never fun.
1: It
0: happens a lot. It really does, especially with those kind of mid-sized boats where you're close to the dock, and somebody, instead of just starting and gathering momentum as they get up to the top and the side of the boat, and they just put a foot down and walk onto the dock, they'll kind of lean forward, and as they lean forward, the fulcrum changes and the boat starts to go away from them, and suddenly they're doing a full split and still can't reach the other side of the dock, and in they go.
1: Yeah. I was over here fishing, and I hooked something. I don't know. It might have been a big turtle or something, but I'm trying to get it in, and it's moving, and it's coming towards me and everything, and I'm bowed up really big time.
0: Yeah.
1: And then the line broke, and I fell backwards right on my rear end.
0: Oh, man.
1: Yeah,
0: that's no fun.
1: Luckily, I didn't hit the car or the post over here, but my left side over here is kind of not feeling good right now. But, you know, hey, you know, and when that line popped, just everything went, I went backwards, you know, and luckily I wasn't close enough to hit nothing, you know, and didn't have to go to the hospital or nothing, but, you know, it's just, and it wasn't like I wasn't doing nothing out of safety.
0: Yeah.
1: I mean, I was being a safety.
0: You were doing the best you could.
1: I was just getting a little overexcited.
0: You know what you might have to just strap a pillow to your backside, Dave.
1: Yeah,
0: a little cushion,
1: kidding.
0: You know?
1: Yeah, I know.
0: Yep.
1: But back to the safety part of it. Yeah, you're right. But, I mean, what do you think about it? I've been in some situations where I'm pulling a line, and luckily I had some glasses on because the line broke and the weight hit me in my glasses or something like that.
0: You know, I'm glad you brought that up, because a lot of people like glass lenses in their sunglasses because it's a little clearer and they're a little bit heavier, but they're definitely a difference in the light transmission. And I, for one, will never wear my glass lenses fishing for that very reason, because if something comes flying back at you and you're wearing plastic lenses, it at worst, it's going to scratch the lens. If you're wearing glass, at worst, you're going to be rushing to the hospital with your eye burning because there's little glass shards in it, and they're going to have to go in there and pluck them out one by one.
1: Yeah, I didn't think about that. But see, back when I was, when I was working in construction and everything, I had the lenses that you could take a hammer to.
0: Yeah.
1: And not break them.
0: Yeah, those are ballistic grade lenses.
1: Safety glasses, but they were prescription safety, you know.
0: Yeah. Yeah, well, anyway, so you need new glasses, and you need about three wraps of bubble wrap around your behind, then you'll be ready to fish again.
1: You ain't kidding. Hey, you know, as many packages as my wife orders,
0: there you go.
1: I got plenty of bubble wrap around here.
0: Just stuff some in a pillowcase and belt it around your waist and get after. Just lean back as far as you want, Dave.
1: Hey, like in that movie, that Christmas movie where that little kid was all bundled up, with the, you know, he couldn't even hardly walk.
0: Yeah. Oh man!
1: Oh God!
0: All right, partner.
1: You know, knives. You know, be careful around knives, safety, and rocks. That's another thing because I got a lot of rocks around here, and boy, you don't want to hit a rock.
0: Yeah, ask Bopro; he'll tell you. He went one end over the other into the rocks. I think it was at Livingston at our boat ramp 2 days ago. All right, man. Thank you.
1: Man. Oh, okay. God bless.
0: Yeah, we'll see you, Dave. Adios. Holy mackerel. Yeah, safety, safety, safety, man. There's no reason not to think about it every time you go out. Watch the kids. Make sure they're not so far away that if something happened to them, you couldn't get to them. That's one thing that I see a lot of times in parks where there are crowds of strangers. You don't know who anybody is out there, really. And especially some of these little baseball games my son and I went to at big parks full of people. People who just drove in and paid a few bucks to park. And who knows who they are, who knows what they're up to. You have to be really diligent. And a lot of those parents, because they were so focused on the player that day, they'd have two or three siblings running around in circles, wandering off. And it was, I don't know, maybe I was too cautious. I don't think there's such a thing, though. I think you have to be, at least have line of sight to your child at all times, and don't take your eyes off of them for longer than you can watch your kid hit a home run or strike out or whatever, or throw three straight strikes and finish off the side. Mercy. 713-212-5790. Email me, DougPike@iHeartMedia.com. 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

0: All right, here we go. Welcome back. Doug Pike Show. Two things. Number one, Mojo weighs in with a genius idea. Although there may be some rules against modification of a club, but this would solve the problem of anchoring once and for all. You get two little contacts, a little light, and you put this proximity switch in the putter and tape the contact point to his chest. If he gets that thing up there where it actually touches his chest, end of controversy. The light comes on, and he has been shown to have anchored his club, and he's DQ'd or he has a stroke penalty or whatever. Now, there may be some other rules involved, like I said, with modifications to your golf clubs. But, yeah, to affix a switch to the chest and or put the tape, the contact point on the chest and the switch in the butt of the putter, hey, man, there you go. It's either touching or it's not. It's either touching or it's not. And that would end all the controversy, wouldn't it? I like that, Mojo. Thank you. That's genius. I told her so on when I responded. The other email I got while we were in break was from, or a text message from FoPro. FoPro wants to rename forward-facing sonar fishing to faux fishing system. Wait a minute. Hold on. Let me go get it exactly right because, and then I'll tell you what I said about it. Faux fishing system. That's correct. I kind of like that. And I wrote back. I said, that's pretty good. I got to hand it to you. It's also a blatant plug for yourself since I put the name on him years ago as Faux Pro. Yeah. Nothing like tooting your own horn, Faux Pro. That's all right, though. Let me go talk to Steve, see what's going on here. Ding. Hey, Steve, what's up, man?
1: Doug Pike, I got to tell you, you're the best.
0: Thank
1: sports
0: you.
1: Talk guy. I listen to your hunting, fishing for almost 20 years now.
0: Oh,
1: and
0: my
1: also,
0: goodness.
1: I love what you have to, your analysis on the game of golf.
0: And thank you.
1: I've been trying my best not to give up on Jordan Spieth, but he sure as heck makes it difficult.
0: Doesn't he, though?
1: I mean, I remember Johnny Miller, when he described Phil Mickelson, he said, that's Phil being Phil.
0: Yeah.
1: Are we to the point to where this is Jordan being Jordan?
0: You know, no, because I want to believe that the old Jordan is still in there somewhere. I really do. I want to believe that somewhere in that young man, something's in his head that he needs to get out so he can get back to playing golf. Because, I mean, yeah, it's just crazy. I don't know. I don't understand why he can't get his ducks in a row.
1: You know, I've never seen a guy fall off faster since David Duvall.
0: Yeah.
1: Just shot to the top and then cratered.
0: Yeah. Holy cow, man. What a hot mess he is. And I don't understand it. I really don't. I don't know why he would be.
1: I watched him when his first Masters, he was a rock star.
0: Yeah. Yeah.
1: And then I think the second Masters, he was in position to win. I believe it was on number 16. And he just imploded on that one. And then ever since, it seems like he's got a head case. He tries to fix his swing. This kid used to be one of the best putters I've ever seen. He was knocking in 25 and 30 footers on a regular basis.
0: Oh, yeah, now, every time he turned around.
1: Yes, sir. Now, 3 and 4 footers are iffy.
0: Mm-hmm.
1: And it's just, I really do like him. He's a good young man, and he's personable. And a lot of his supporters have stayed with him, but I've got to tell you, it's getting thin.
0: Well, and in addition to his putting, who was better at short game than him for a while, too?
1: Boy, that's gone off the rails, too. I don't understand it. Do you? I wanted to get on the show and talk to you. Like I said, I admire everything that you have to say
0: about
1: all the subjects, and I appreciate you taking my call.
0: Thank you. I appreciate you calling, Steve. Don't be a stranger, man.
1: I'm going to do that. Have a great day, sir. Thank you.
0: Yes, sir. Dave. Thank you.
1: Thanks.
0: Yeah, Jordan Spieth was the wunderkind, if you will, of golf for a few years when he debuted and came on and really made a name for himself. And really, it looked like he was going to be the next big deal, if you will. And in recent years, for reasons none of us know, and a lot of this, you know, when we watch athletes play any sport, we're seeing them at work. And as any of you probably already know, and you probably already know where I'm going, who you are at work isn't who you are at home. And if there's something wrong in his personal life that he's just chosen not to share, and that's certainly his prerogative, something wrong that he's taken to the golf course with him and can't shake when he's on the golf course, that could be very difficult. And that could have, that may play into his mindset. He's got, we all know he had at least the skill to be an incredible player.

0: with my putting. I can't putt for squat right now. And I'm trying something new that I know is valid because I've seen it work with dozens of tour players and a lot of players in the groups I play with out where I play golf. I know that stroke works, but I can't do it. And now it's just enough in my head that I can't get back to my old stroke either. So I might as well be putting with a straw and just nothing. Let me go get Rick's call here real quick before we have to go to break. Hey, Rick, what's up, man?
1: Well, I want to talk feral hog population
0: sure.
1: real quick.
0: Okay.
1: I'm sitting, so I just watched a train of them go across this field.
0: Oh,
1: and I've been taking care of this place since 2018.
0: Okay.
1: So that's what, however many years. But there is one boar hog. He's black and white. He's a monster. He's still with us. He's still with us. That's
0: since the whole, yeah.
1: Okay?
0: Yeah, that is. That is.
1: All right. So I'll just do the math just for a second, play the game. In my observation, which I consider pretty vast, sow hogs are going to have anywhere on average probably between 8 and 12 piglets.
0: Yeah, okay.
1: So let's just figure 8.
0: Okay.
1: And let's just say a sow, let's say that boar hog breeds one sow a week, which
0: okay.
1: I think is low. The 52 times 8, that's about almost 420 piglets.
0: 416, yes, sir.
1: I don't think it would be unreasonable to say that in some weeks he only may not have bred none, and one next week he might have bred 5.
0: Yeah. It's
1: so easily. My point is this: just for pondering, a boar hog active can produce about 1,000 piglets a year.
0: Okay.
1: Do the math.
0: Yeah. Very easily could.
1: So. Very easily. And I think this one's done it for 5 years.
0: Wow. Yeah, we're never going to get rid of him.
1: He's got a whole harem. He's got a whole harem of sows with him and a train of piglets. But anyway, I just do the math on the way that, you know, and remember, some of them pigs are breeding more than once a year.
0: Yeah, they are. That's the thing.
1: The sows.
0: Yeah, the sows can breed more than once a year. And,
1: you know, uninterrupted and with what I would call a healthy population, there's no telling what that dominant boar could.
0: I'm sure you've heard this. I'm sure you've heard this since the first time it was said. It's the old joke about the sow feral hog who had 9 piglets and 14 survived. You know,
1: about right.
0: Yeah,
1: about right. But anyway, I just saw these. I've been seeing them this particular. They kind of left, and now they're back, and got a new bunch, and they're just way over there.
0: They went to visit family.
1: I can easily see them. Well, I know what they're doing. They're going from one creek across the top of my hill and going down into this other creek on the other side.
0: Okay.
1: They got about a 400-yard. Well, maybe 300-yard open pasture right here that they got across right in front of me.
0: I got you. All right, partner.
1: And so they're going from one to the other. All right, have a good
0: one. I got to bounce.
1: Get
0: thank you, Rick.
1: Out.
0: Yeah.
1: See ya.
0: Take that hog out, man. Take that big boar out so we don't have so many piggies. All right. All right, on the way out, Phoenix Knives out in Belleville, right there on Main Street, a big new facility opened up by Cowboy Szymanski and his employees so that they could build more knives, help people build more knives on their own, and offer up one of the most amazing selections of fine quality cutlery anywhere on the planet. 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
1: We have some ongoing road construction to keep an eye out for on the east side this morning. That's going to be closing down eastbound Highway 225 between East Boulevard and Independence Parkway. Also on the southeast side, some road construction closing down westbound 610 South Loop between the 45 Gulf Freeway and Woodridge. I'm Carson Parnell in the 24-hour traffic
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Sports Talk 790, the Doug Pike Show. Thank you for listening. Mention that desalinization plant down there at Corpus and all the hullabaloo over the discharge. Captain Scott Null just weighed in and really flipped the script and reminded me, and in turn I will remind you, that his bigger concern, or at least as big a concern, is the intake. They're going to be sucking millions of gallons of water out of that system. Gallons of water that contain eggs and larvae that get sucked up and sterilized. That would have been a huge, that would have to be, he says, a huge negative impact. Now, where they're putting it, I'm not sure what nursery capacity that particular area has or where the intake would be. But he's right that there's going to be some sea life sucked up into that intake canal or into intake piping, whatever they're doing. And whatever gets sucked through there and then processed to become fresh water is just going to be dumped out and not available to sustain the fishery or maybe the shrimp or maybe the anything. When you're talking about pulling that much water out of a bay system every day, there's going to be damage. There's going to be collateral damage in that, just like he's saying, eggs and larvae are going to be sucked up and just obliterated. And I don't know how much impact that is. He's probably done a little bit of research. I'll ask him to send me more if he's got it. And or I may go looking for it myself after the show. We'll figure out how that works and whether it could significantly impact that ecosystem. But with that much water coming out, it's certainly a possibility. It's certainly a possibility. 713-212-5790. Email me, DougPike@iHeartMedia.com. That guy right here in Texas got himself arrested and caught a felony charge, actually, for cheating in a bass tournament. He wasn't the first guy to try to slip lead sinkers down a fish's throat and not get caught. Remember those two walleye guys up north? They got run out of town, basically, for being the scumbags they were for doing that. But I really hope that maybe he'll be the last. Maybe you can't fool a metal detector, and that's what the cash tournaments have had to start using now, those wand devices like you see at the airport or at a courthouse, like I talked about yesterday. In the old days, if somebody cheated in a bass tournament, the rest of the fishermen just gave the guy an old-fashioned butt-whipping and barred him from the event for life. That seemed to work pretty well back in the day. But now, with all the money that's involved, people are just bad people are lured into trying to find a way around the rules. And what's happening is, and there's serious consequences. These are felony criminal charges that are going to be put on you if you do that. And lead weights aren't the only way people still try to steal tournament prize money. There's been ice. Some people put ice down the fish's throat because once that fish is weighed and it's either put back in your bag to go back into the lake or whatever, or maybe put in a holding tank or something, hey, that ice is going to melt. And even if they put them in a big holding tank, all the tournament fish, like some of the events used to do when they're weighing in farther inland, then you can just walk back to the dock and dump them out. If that fish dies, they don't even know which fish it was. So in any event, the lead weights, the ice, and there have been people who would go out and catch big fish before a tournament and then keep them in pens in some secluded little cove on the lake. Yeah, I'm sure there are other ways too. If any of you have heard of other ways people cheat in bass tournaments, I'd be interested. And I know a lot of you fish at least jelly jar tournaments on weekends in the spring and summertime. And I'm sure that at some point in the history of those little tournaments, even somebody's tried to pull a fast one and make a little fast money. But I'd ask why, when there's five-figure prize money and boats and trucks are on the line, the why part's pretty obvious. There's no reason to ask why they're doing it. They're doing it because there's a big payout at the end if they don't get caught. But man, oh man,
Is it really worth going to jail for 3, 5, 10 years? Something like, I don't know what the penalties are for those charges, but it's got to be some real time, or it wouldn't make a difference. Sadly, very sadly, as much or more cheating goes on in charity golf tournaments now too. That used to be a lot of fun and a lot of fair, really fair to go out and play in these tournaments. When four guys get together, five people sometimes, and you go out and everybody hits shot and go to the best one, then everybody hits from there. And there can be some pretty low scores shot, but between the changes in rules and all the little additional ways you can get strokes taken off your score, if everybody on the team puts up $50 or $100, the scores in these things have just gotten ridiculous. They really have. You can buy eagles. You can buy all kinds of ways to shave a couple of shots off. And I'm seeing scores in the 50s. I've even seen some in the 40s for 38 holes. For 38 holes. On the way out, I'm gonna tell you a little bit about, let's go with Kobe Stevens golf apparel and outdoors apparel. Now, if you want to look a lot better on the golf course than you're probably going to play, wear Kobe Stevens gear. He's got a store up in Spring. You can go to the website and find everything I'm talking about. Great guy. Gives a lot back to the community he serves. I really enjoy working with this guy and wearing his clothes. KobeStevens.com is the website. The store's up on the north side. Like I said, just go to the website. You'll see it for yourself. KobeStevens.com.

0: 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Cole Thompson's live and local H-Town breakdown of the world that matters to you. The Houston Sports World.
1: All these great Houston fans here. 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
0: So finish up on that to-do list. 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
5: 3-1 to Bowers. Ground ball softly hit right side. This will tie the game. Allen picks it up. His only play is at first, and he throws out Bowers. Turan goes to second. Churio scores. So Bowers drives in the run. Uribe, long set. Now the 0-2. And that is strike three, call at the letters. 100 on the fastball, and Matthews goes down on three pitches. Two outs in the bottom of the ninth. 1-2. Breaking ball popped up. Shallow center. Backing up to Rang. Second baseman calls for it. Makes the catch. Side retired. Astros leave them loaded in the bottom of the ninth. We go to the 10th. 2-2 to Smith. Swing and a foul tip held on to by Contreras, and that is the ball game. Houston Astros once led this game 4-1, but they lose 5-4 in 10 innings as the Brewers take the series opener.
6: That shouldn't have been expected. Honestly, that's probably why this morning and most mornings when I come on and talk to you on a Saturday feels depressing. Because you had it and then you didn't. All right, let's get the show on the road. Welcome on in Space City Saturday right here on Sports Talk 790. Sup, friends? Cole Thompson rocking with you for 2 hours. Get your day started on the right note. Unfortunately, it has to start off with some negative news because the Astros, who led for most of last night's game, fall short in extra innings, 5-4. Alim Basanta gets the loss, but literally he doesn't. We can talk more about that. Game 7 tonight in the Western Conference Finals, who will be playing the New York Knicks? A well-rested New York Knicks team that may be able to play with some momentum going into game number one. Who's to say? And there's a couple other things that we got to discuss today. What's going on with CJ Stroud and the contract extension? Cody Campbell, not afraid to run his mouth. Is Texas going to go for it? Are we going to see a Longhorn Red Raider showdown in week one now that we are seeing one side be willing to put up the dough and say, come on. Let's see what you got. But that's not what you're here to talk about. You're here to talk about last night's game. Astros lose 5-4. Momentum definitely took a tumble last night. And to me, that's the big takeaway I have. Finding a way to be up 4-1, even with, at times, underwhelming pitching from Kaiway Tang, he only gave you 5 innings of work, you still had an opportunity to win the game. And it came down to malpractice on so many different levels. Now, the first thing that I'm going to say, it's not all on one person. You all as Astros fans, and me as an Astros fan, want to get annoyed at one person. There were a couple of major issues that went on earlier in the game that ultimately led to you not being able to sustain a lead, not being able to keep do anything more than get 4 runs. This is the case. Another bad base running error by Cam Smith. Another bases loaded situation where you couldn't drive in a run. A lot of issues that went your way, but everyone wants to talk about the move of Brian Abreu. And to me, there's a fine line here, okay? On one hand, I understand when people who want to say Brian Abreu DFA after giving up two big walks to start the game and put you in a terrible position for Brian Keane to come on in. I'm done. I get that. I completely understand. Brian Abreu's control throughout the entire year has been dreadful. It has. Even with a turnaround in the last several games. The month of May, he's been fantastic. And that's why there are people out there who will say, when you go ahead and throw out the DFA conversations and the guy is a bum and he can't be a part of this team anymore, they'll turn to you and say, well, guys, month of May, 9 innings pitched, only 4 hits, 1 earned run, just 1. He's got a 0.10 ERA. Man, he's got a 1.0 ERA. Opponent's batting average is at 143. He's turned the corner. He's looked the part. And what's so interesting is that you wouldn't be wrong if you just watched the stats. But you got to remember that you have to watch the games as well. Brian Abreu has still been struggling mightily. I mean, like, you can talk about all you want when it comes to, yes, that the strikeout rate has gone up, because it has. slightly. You could talk about the fact that he has gotten his, diminished his walk rate, because it has, slightly. But it's not like he's coming on in and throwing six pitches, seven pitches, and getting out of work. No, he's going out there for 18. He's going out there for 19. He's going out there for 21. And the reason is because of the control is all over the place. And with a team like Milwaukee, one that has this voodoo magic that somehow is able to every single year trade away one of its best assets and find a stud in the making, just randomly, because that's what they do every single offseason. And it's why they are such a damn good team and a pest in the National League, because of they don't spend money. They let go of guys for basically nothing. And the replacement that's waiting in the wings is as good, if not better, on a cheaper contract. And that's testament to great ownership, and that's testament to great managerial decisions, especially by a guy who has won back-to-back NL Manager of the Year awards and Pat Murphy. They just know how to play good baseball. They do. But in a game against a team like Milwaukee, knowing that there is still erratic control, which there is, that's just a fact. Brian Abreu has a 1.0 ERA in the month of May. He had only given up one run in the month of May. He's fine. He still had control issues. You turn to a guy where if you put runners on base, they have speed. Guys, do you know that right now, entering last night's game, the Milwaukee Brewers were the number one team in Major League Baseball in grounders. They also were the number one team in baseball in infield hits. Why is that? Well, it's because of their abilities. It's because of what their identity is. Milwaukee is not going to impress you with superstar talents of Aaron Judge or Kyle Schwarber. There's no Shohei Ohtani showing up in Milwaukee. He's not eating some cheese curds and drinking a beer after a game. No, that's not what you get. But you know what you get? You get timely hits. And you got a lot of speed on the base path. Jackson Churio, Sal Frelick, Garrett Mitchell, Ortiz. They all know how to sprint down the line. Bryce Turang is one of the fastest players in baseball. And so what looks like an easy infield single ends up being a run that scores. And when you put that runner on base for a free pass at the heart of the lineup, it's going to lead to some issues. And the funny part is that, again, there was a conversation had after the game, and you could see it in the bullpen. Alimber Santa, guy just part of a no-hitter, comes on in a clutch moment. First time taking a major league mound, and he looks the part. And we all talked about this last night. We talked about this throughout the week. Alimber Santa's probably going to be the replacement of Brian Abreu. Like, come this time in a year from now when Brian Abreu signs a contract elsewhere, or if he's even in the league, I don't know. I don't want to go down that pathway just yet. He's probably going to be the guy. So why not go to him last night? He earned it. He was put in a really rocky situation. I don't know about you, but for me personally, being thrown out and to be the savior for a no-hit bid, the first one in over a year, yeah, I think I got the cojones to be able to get us out of this jam. That's just my two cents. I don't know. But I would have turned to him. And Joe Espada said so otherwise in the postgame show as well. He did. There was a conversation that could have been had about him being on the mound. But instead, you go to Brian Abreu, who, again, pitch count will be inflated. Control issues still remain a massive problem. The velocity is down entirely. And so even when you say, yeah, he's turned the corner, it's inflated numbers. And maybe it works against a team like Texas, who before last night was dreadful at the plate. They've had one game in the last 2 weeks that they actually looked competent when it came to swinging the bat. Maybe it'll work against them. I don't know. I'll tell you who it won't work against. A team like Milwaukee, who right now leads the National League Central, is one of the best, well-suited teams. They play to their strengths. They don't try to overcorrect a bunch of stuff. And they find a way to be able to punish you by watching you make mistakes. Milwaukee laid it out on a silver platter for you to win last night. And Milwaukee won the game, but let's be real. The Astros beat themselves. That's what they did. With constant negation errors, constant issues, and decisions that were made by a manager who, again, as much as we can say, things have been good. We're talking about a winning streak. We're talking about consistency. This is a team that has looked the part of back to being in the conversation for an AL West division bid. Decisions made by Joe Espada cost you the game. They did. And it goes just past Brian Abreu. It does. Taylor Trammell's out in left field. Okay, do you think that that's a good move to keep him out there in the eighth inning? Maybe. But instead, we're going to go to Bryce Matthews. And I understand the move defensively. What about offensively? When the day before, in Arlington, on a Thursday night, multi-strikeout game, again, and it's a one-run bid, and there's an opportunity for you to add insurance. Don't you think you want a guy who's hitting better? And I know it's a small sample size when it comes to Taylor Trammell, but Taylor Trammell has a .346 batting average. Taylor Trammell, in only 43 plate appearances, has at least done enough to drive in runs. Taylor Trammell got multiple RBIs when you were in Arlington. And in a one-run game, I'm willing to take the risk of him playing adequate defense than putting in a guy who I know can't hit with bases loaded. Now, to be fair, I saw a lot of people commenting on this last night on Astros Twitter. If you want to follow me over there, at Mr. Cole Thompson, saying, why would you pinch hit Taylor Trammell? Well, you can't go back in time, guys. That's the problem. Either Taylor Trammell's got to stay out there and be a defensive replacement, or you got to go ahead and trust that Bryce Matthews can get the job done. And he couldn't. And it wasn't just on Bryce either. The last two plate appearances from Yordan Alvarez, who we praise for what he did at Globe Life, because if he literally owns Globe Life, like it can fit inside of the palm of his hands, he can crush it at any moment that he wants, like he crushes the souls of Rangers fans. Terrible plate appearance. Isak Paredes, brother, I have defended you so much this year because of at least you have been giving me, in the last several weeks, better plate appearances where you're going 7, 8, 9 pitches. You're allowing the 3-hole hitter or the 2 or the 4-hole hitter, depending on where you are, to see the next arsenal. And then he gets to go ahead and crank one out. And you've been terrible at the plate. There's a lot of bad things. And then Jake Myers, again, great defensively when it comes to tracking balls. One of the worst center fielders when it comes to making the throw. It just is. And it's frustrating because of this was a game that you had until you didn't. As much as you can say that again, Milwaukee's a good team. Milwaukee is a fine team. I expect to see Pat Murphy and them in the playoffs. I expect to see them make a move at the deadline. Nothing big, but who cares because it's Milwaukee. They're basically the National League version of the Tampa Bay Rays. Front row to the postseason. It's a game to where they play well, but you can't say they beat you. You beat yourselves. But constant miscommunication, bad decisions from the top, and terrible plate appearances late in clutch situations. Kyle taking 7 strikeouts, so at least that's good. You did have another home run from Cam Smith, but I can't even praise Cam Smith entirely because he had 2 terrible plate appearances, and he also got picked off again at second base. And again, bad base running. It's an error. Can't talk about that. It's frustrating, guys. It is. But you know what? The good news is you can still win the series. You can. And better yet, you still can have momentum because you play in the American League West. The American League West sucks. Nobody is running away with this thing. The first team right now is at 29. It is at 29 runs. 29 wins. That's where you are.
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4: We have some ongoing road construction to keep an eye out for on the east side this morning. That's going to be closing down eastbound Highway 225 between East Boulevard and Independence Parkway. Also on the southeast side, some road construction closing down westbound 610 South Loop between the 45 Gulf Freeway and Woodridge. I'm Carson Parnell in the 24-hour traffic center.
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6: Oh, you totally can bring me down. At least the Astros did last night. It is Space City Saturday right here on Sports Talk 790. Cole Thompson rocking with you. Sup, friends? 713-212-5790 is the number to get on in. Astros can win the series still. They just got to win the next two starting today. 3:10 first pitch. Peter Lambert on the mound. And they get tomorrow's game, which is going to be, I think, a masterclass. And I'll talk about that one later on. It is Tatsuya Mai. Game 7 of the Western Conference Finals tonight. Who is going to be joining the Knicks for Game 1 with an opportunity to win either a second consecutive NBA title or a first in what feels like forever? Because it has been forever for both these teams. 713-212-5790 is the number. Get on in. Phone lines are open. We're going to go to you right now. Logan on the southwest side. What's up, man?
18: Hey, Senior Logan, listen, just a quick thing about the Knicks. Boy, it looked like all they thought they had to do last night was walk on the court and win the game. But enough of that. Listen, you know, there's a lot of things that could be done. I heard a girl last week, she was the head of the training department. She's probably knowledgeable, and she's got a degree in her chosen field. I'm sure she knows what she's doing. But she's talking about things like, oh, we do holistic things. We do these things. We do that. Look, it's not a secret. You know what I decided about the Astros? They think there's no other team in baseball that does the things they do. They want to keep everything a secret. Don't let them know what they're doing. Your trainers, Don't let them know. You know, no. The Twins, you were just talking, and I admire the way you're talking about the Twins. They do things right, you know. They don't beat themselves.
6: Logan, you mean the Brewers, right? Not the Twins.
18: I'm sorry, the Brewers.
6: Just making sure.
18: The Brewers. And yeah, I'm sorry. And it's the thing that you have, I've always said, and I'll say it again, I've talked to some people in college, and they're not going to throw the Astros trainers under the bus. They're not going to do it. But they don't have anything good to say about them either. I think they need to clean house. They need some trainers. They need some new, some brand new methodology. Bryce Matthews, yeah, he gets a few hits, but you know what? And God bless Pena. I want Pena to do exactly what he's doing. I'd never want to get rid of Pena. But you know what? He looks at the first pitch. They put it on a tee for him. He looks at it. And then he says, oh, shit, I got to swing this next pitch. And he swings at a dirt ball. It invariably happens. You know, he's got to go out there aggressive. They've got to go out there aggressive. They don't do it. They're manic. They're manic. One day, they just seem to be manic. They have the talent, but they don't use it every day the way other teams do, especially the Twins, the Brewers. They just don't. And I'm just sick and tired of seeing it because they have the talent. And I don't know what you think of that, but they need some trainers. They need some brand new methodology. They don't need to keep everything a secret because all the other 30 teams in baseball know exactly what the Astros are doing and the Texans, and they know what they're doing. These guys with the Astros, we got to keep it a secret. We can't let them know what we're doing. We can't let them know how long the injury is going to be. Oh, come on, please. We're fans. We pay your salary. Okay, so the network does too.
6: Logan, but, we got to stop with that one. I appreciate the phone call. I appreciate that.
18: Okay.
6: Yes, to a degree, we do. We do. Hang on a second. We do have that role. I have no idea where you're going with half of that, if I'm just being completely real. Look, okay. Bottom line, gang. The Astros still are a sub-500 team. The Astros still, because they play in a horrendous AL West division, have an opportunity to get back in this thing and maybe even win a division title. They do. I'd rather you go make it all the way back up to at least 500 first, but regardless, only one team is above 500. And you, after last night's loss, are simply just 3.5 games back. You are, from both a wild card spot and for the division lead. The A's are starting to struggle again. The Rangers are the Rangers. Technically, they rank ahead of you today because of they have as many wins and fewer losses. But still, they do. You have an opportunity to win because of what this division is. And like that's the blessing in disguise. But again, do you feel like that you were able to turn the corner at any point? Like, do you feel like that this team right now is still going to be in contention for a World Series bid? How about a playoff bid? Like, actually be competitive in the playoffs? Do you? And I know what you can say, yes, momentum is a good thing. It is. And it still could be possible. But I need to see a few more stones laid down my pathway before I'm fully bought in again. Now, I have hope. Again, I have hope for a lot of reasons. Pitching has kind of started to dilute itself and pitching has started to come around and put itself in a pretty good position. You also have been seeing more consistent hitting from Yordan Alvarez over the last week. Christian Walker was great over the last 10 games. He had a couple of moments, but still, two massive home runs, really important in the series against Chicago. Jeremy Peng is back fully healthy. You're getting reinforcements. You're hearing reports that now here comes Jose Altuve. All that's good. All that's right there for you to take on, man. But at the same time, I look at a team like the Brewers and I say to myself, that's a competitive roster that I could actually see going deep. That's a roster that I could see actually making a run to the NLCS. And while they should, because every single year you look at Milwaukee, they just do things right. The little things right. They don't have a high walk rate. They strike out a ton. They get a lot of chasing, swinging strikes. pitching has always been perfect and pristine. They have a Cy Young Award winner on their team almost every single year, or at least a top candidate. And then the best part is they trade him away because the guy who's winning in the wings behind him is as good, if not better, and he's cheap. And I look at that team last night, and even with a dreadful performance, I understood how they were able to come back. I understood that they were able to play mind games with you late in the matchup and create opportunities to where you couldn't put it all together. You couldn't. I mean, look at this Yordan Alvarez strikeout. They gave him every opportunity to go ahead and launch one. And they said, hey, you know what? We're gonna make him work for it. It was a terrible plate appearance. Horrendous plate appearance, in my opinion. Honestly, one of the worst ones I've seen in a while from Yordan. And they were in control at that point. Little decisions go a long way. And that's honestly what happened last night. A few decisions here and there really kind of put the Astros in a bad position. And lo and behold, now they're losing. Now they got to win the next two to get back into a winning streak before they welcome on in the A's. That's going to be massive. And the Pirates. And the Pirates need last night, ninth inning, to go ahead and win against the Minnesota Twins, who, by the way, they beat you twice. And that one's a frustrating series, too, because of your offense once again was dreadful. Baseball is a marathon of a season, guys. It is. You're still 100 games left. All the hoopla and the joy and the promise that we had just a couple days ago, it could easily come back on in. And maybe that's why baseball is a great sport and we all love it. Because if on one hand, you can lose us in the ninth inning because of poorly executed plate appearances and a decision to go to a guy who's had control issues throughout the entire year, and even in the month of May where things started to turn around just a little bit, it ain't good enough. It isn't. But at the same time, all it takes is one home run by Yordan Alvarez. And once again, he's the MVP. All it takes is seven innings of work from Peter Lambert, the unsung ace of your squad that we all need to give more appreciation to. All it takes is Bryce Matthews not striking out three times, instead driving in three runs, and we'll all appreciate what he does. Maybe that's just baseball, and that's why we love it. It is a marathon of a sport. It is. And it can get really tiresome really fast just watching as momentum shifts away and out of your side. 713-212-5790. Peter Lambert on the mound. First pitch, 3:10. Matt Thomas got you on the on-deck show and the post-game show today, so you don't want to miss out on that. I want to continue to talk about baseball because of we are inching closer towards both the Players Association and the owners maybe coming to an agreement. Or are they actually further apart than what we initially expected? We have news. I won't call it promising, though. I just would call it news. We'll discuss that next right here on Space City Saturday, Sports Talk 790.
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24: The News Radio 740 forecast for Saturday calls for partly cloudy skies and a high of 92. Tonight, cloudy skies with some winds and a low of 74.
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6: Space City Saturday rolling right along here on Sports Talk 790. Sup, friends? Cole Thompson rocking with you up until about noon. Then you got to wait a little bit. Matt Thomas will get you on the call when it comes to Astros on deck. 3:10 first pitch. Peter Lambert on the mound. Astros still can win the series at home. Begin a 10-day homestand on the right note, but it has to start today with Peter Lambert leading the charge. Game 7, Western Conference Finals, the Knicks versus who? Is it going to be Spurs or Thunder? Can we just get a good game for this one? Like the last few, maybe I'm alone on this, they have been snooze fest, largely due to the blowouts, first by Oklahoma City, then by San Antonio. Can this one be a competitive final? And, of course, we got to talk a little bit about college football. We're actually going to spend a lot about college football in the second hour. I genuinely have takes on this one. But 713-212-5790 is the number to get on in. How are you feeling about next year's baseball season? Genuinely asking you, do you think that we are going to be in a good spot? Things are going to be all under control? We're going to get this deal done. The CBA is going to have no issues whatsoever. Major League Baseball, owners, the Players Association, they're going to see eye to eye, sing kumbaya. It's going to be better than 1992. I mean, the holdout 93, 94. Is it going to be good? Well, we have some news. I don't know if it's good news. It is news. There was a conversation on Thursday where the two sides met. And this was reported that the MLB proposed a salary cap system marking the league's first foray into overhauling the sport's economic structure for the first time in over three decades. First time in my lifetime. The long-awaited proposal would set a hard cap at $245 million. For every team in Major League Baseball, it would all be at $245. And the condition would be there had to be a floor. The floor is at $171.2 million. Why is that? Well, for starters, it would allow you to have more competition among contending teams. You would continue to see the growth of the sport because of more players would have to look to sign deals with teams that in the past wouldn't spend the money because they didn't have to. They only had to meet the luxury tax line. And then it would limit us seeing always the Giants and the Mets and the Yankees and the Dodgers. Just basically saying, if we want a player, you can't have him because we're just going to outbid you for it. Now, part of this also, and this is a big time deal, is because of the league revenue split that's coming your way. It's 50-50. And what this basically is going to do is you're going to take the media rights from every single market, from Milwaukee to Miami to Houston to Arlington to San Francisco, all the way around. You're just going to pile it all together, and it'll be a 50-50 split. And it'll offer a soft floor with revenue distributions that will also help with the increase of paying young players. Now, actually, I do think this is a smart idea. I do think implementing a salary cap is a smart idea in Major League Baseball. Because if it works in every other sport, it works in the NFL and it works in the NBA. And we are seeing more competent teams. And we are seeing more diverse teams actually compete. It's not every year that we're going to the NBA Finals and saying, hey, look, it's the Knicks and it's the Lakers because they spend a lot of money. No, it's not that way. In fact, for the first time since 1999, I believe, you get to see a legit team in the New York Knicks making it to the NBA Finals. You also get to see small market teams. Oklahoma City is a small market team. Oklahoma City is not bringing in the same revenue as Los Angeles or Chicago or Atlanta or even Houston for that instance. San Antonio's not doing it. And one of them's going to be represented. Milwaukee Bucks, just a few years ago, were able to be the champions of the NBA. Milwaukee's not a big market. It's middle of the pack. It is. And the same thing goes for the NFL. It does. The Green Bay Packers and the Cincinnati Bengals have played in meaningful games in the month of January, including one playing in February, against the LA Rams. Los Angeles is a massive market compared to Cincinnati. They're nowhere near close to each other when it comes to revenue distribution. But it works. The problem with this is that you'd have to get both sides on board. And what I mean by that is you would have to have the owners be okay with setting a maybe higher salary cap and be willing to spend more money because of you're not going to watch as players agree at this deal. Why is that? Because if I'm a player, and I'm like Kyle Schwarber. I go Kyle Schwarber because I think that's a fair assessment. Philadelphia. All I do is hit. I strike out a lot, but I hit a lot of home runs. But I got to pay for Bryce Matt. I got to pay for Bryce Harper. I have to pay for Trey Turner. I got to give a new contract to Christopher Sanchez. Yeah, you hit a lot of home runs, Kyle Schwarber. A lot of them. In fact, you're leading Major League Baseball. But if you want to stay in Philly, we're going to have to ask you to take a pay cut. Now, why the hell would I do that? Okay, well, then we're going to have to move you around. Well, why the hell, if I'm Philadelphia, would I also want to do that? Why would I want to ship him on over to Seattle because if I need to get underneath the salary cap structure? Because right now, when you look at the numbers, at $245 million, the Yankees, the Phillies, the Braves, the Dodgers, the Mets, the Toronto Blue Jays all would have to shed cap just to get under that space. And at the same token, you would have to see teams be more aggressive in making moves in free agency, which means billionaires, those who are running the show, would have to spend more money than they want to. Because if you look right now, if the salary cap floor this season is set at $71.2 million, do you know how many teams are currently under that? I'll spare you the trouble. It's over half the league. So they're going to have to spend money. And it feels like that, again, owners don't want to spend more than they have to, but players don't want to give up more of their cap to go to another team. So there has to be a conversation in between these two for, I think, there to be baseball going on. I love the fact that there is at least a dialogue happening. And neither side is entirely wrong. Owners, if they don't want to spend the money, they're cheap. They've been cheap for years. They don't like going out and being aggressive to go ahead and build teams. They've done this in baseball for years. players. They don't want to give up money. And they don't want to play for bad teams because they didn't initially sign with them to begin with. So you got to have a new conversation that goes on with this. The bottom line, though, is if you want to have a salary cap, you have to have a salary floor. And if you want to have a salary floor, so say you need to be more aggressive in Milwaukee and you need to be more aggressive in Miami. The Cleveland Guardians, ladies and gentlemen, your first place Cleveland Guardians in the AL Central right now have the second lowest payroll and are currently at a team sitting there with an $80.4 million payroll. And they do exactly what Milwaukee does and what Tampa does. And both of them are slightly better when it comes to paying players. Now, a lot of that's on like two or three names, but still you get my drift. There has to be a conversation here on how do you build a decent salary cap and build a salary floor. And they have to exist together. Neither side is wrong. But right now, as we see these two Hatfield and McCoys sitting with their guns pointed, waiting for the other one to make the first move and cave and say, you're going to do it my way, we inch closer and closer and closer and closer away from a season actually getting underway on time next year. And I don't feel good about it. Not with the current status of where we are. Doesn't mean it can't change. Doesn't mean that we can't have better dialogue. Doesn't mean that we can't eventually see these two come to terms. But I don't feel good right now. At least where we currently sit in the grand structure of a salary cap system. 713-212-5790. Let's go out to the phone lines real fast. Adrian, what's up, dude?
12: What's up, Cole?
6: It is a Saturday. I am feeling it.
12: Yeah. Well, I'm outside in the heat. I got a little shade right now, but I guess that's because God knows there's two geniuses on the phone.
6: They do know that we're geniuses. That's why.
12: Oh, man.

0: no matter how good or bad your team is. So they're making money all the way around. I really don't care. Salary cap them. As far as the NBA, the refs, I know David Stern wouldn't be having this, and I'm going to call it a day. And all you people on TikTok, Instagram, LeBron, LeBron, LeBron. I saw an order last night that said LeBron 1, Jordan 2, Shaq 3, and didn't have Kobe till 15. Oh, man, you youngsters are killing me. Go watch some YouTube first. I'll tell you what a start. Go to Jordan's sick game, Jordan flu game. They're both the same. And as I said last week, as the playoffs go on, look at the shoes on their feet. They are not wearing Kobe's. They are not wearing Ewing's. They are wearing Jordan. So please stop embarrassing yourself. Watch the game. Learn the game. And Wimby, I'm sorry, bro. If you were 6'10", you wouldn't be no good. Peace.
1: Dang. Dang. Adrian with the no good Wimby? I do worry about Wimby. If he was 6'10", I think he'd have a longer career. I'm not going to lie. There's some things I completely agree with the host on this network with. There's a lot of things I disagree with, most of them what they say. I do agree with one. I think Wemby's career is not going to be as elongated as people want it to be, simply because of the size. That's my opinion. 713-212-5790 is the number to get on in. Okay, I had this theory a couple days ago. I was listening to a podcast, and they brought up something along the world of hockey. Now, this has nothing to do with hockey, but there is a rule in hockey, and I want your opinion on how you would feel if this was the reality for your team. Let's just say the Texans. We'll go with the Texans for this one. Would you be okay with this decision? Or would you stand pat like the Vegas Golden Knights are? We'll discuss that next right here on Sports Talk 790.
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8: 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Astros game 2, 3:10, first pitch, right here on Sports Talk 790. Series ain't over, guys. You need to still find a way to come back. Have all the good vibes. That now mean you would win 3 consecutive series. I'd call that a massive victory, especially going into the month of June, closing out May. To close out May, we're also going to see the Game 7 between Thunder and Spurs. I don't know who wins. I just want a good game. Case in point. And shout out to the Carolina Hurricanes. They are now playing for the Stanley Cup against the Vegas Golden Knights. 713-212-5790. You guys in the city don't care about hockey. I know that I am on the outlier brand. Frankie, I've accepted this. Like, I'm wearing a Blackhawks hat today. Like, I know that I am alone on this warpath at 790 to see hockey eventually find its way to Houston. There are people out there that I know are ready to embrace hockey culture. So I'm not going to spend any time talking about the actual games, the narratives, what goes on. I'm just talking about this one thing because I thought it was interesting to bring on up from a football perspective. Now, how many of you guys know who Bruce Cassidy is? It's fine if you don't. He was the head coach of the Vegas Golden Knights. And I say he was because he was relieved of his duties. So Bruce Cassidy, right before the end of the season, was told, you are no longer welcome here. Your services are no longer needed. We're relieving you of your duties. That will play a factor in a minute. They bring in John Tortorella, and Tort kills it. And now they're playing in the Stanley Cup. They just swept the President's Trophy winners in the Colorado Avalanche. Now, why is all this important? Because Bruce Cassidy wants to coach still. And he had offers on the table. The Edmonton Oilers wanted to interview him, and the Vancouver Canucks wanted to interview him. Both want to get this deal done. But I said, relieved of his duties. That writing was very important by Vegas. And the NHL does things a lot different than any other sport. It's like baseball in that way when it comes to no salary cap. They're basically paying you not to work. Like, as long as they say relieved of your duties, you're still under contract and getting paid. But they can also block your rights. In the NFL, you can't do this. If Kevin Stefanski was told, I'm relieved of his duties, and it was the NHL style, the Atlanta Falcons would have to reach out to the Cleveland Browns and say, can we interview him? And they could technically deny that opportunity. They could say, nope, you're not allowed to. Now, I don't think it's wrong for the Vegas Golden Knights, who are basically becoming the villains of the sport, to say, thanks, but no thanks, Edmonton. You're not allowed to interview him. Vancouver, we appreciate the fact that you are a low flying sack of crap in our division. You can't interview him. And why is that? Because Bruce Cassidy turns around teams. In 2 years, he got the Boston Bruins for being a low-life roster in the Eastern Conference all the way to playing in Game 7 of the Stanley Cup Final. And he never missed a playoff series. He comes to Vegas, replaces Pierre DeBoer. Within a year, 12 months, they're hoisting the old Stanley Cup. And they are now one of the best in the industry. He turns teams around. And why those two specific teams? Well, it's pretty simple. Why would you block those two? Because they play in your division. And one team has the best player in hockey and arguably a top five player in hockey with Leon Draisaitl. And they want to interview your coach. Is it petty to say that they should not allow him to interview for that job? Or is it smart business tactics to make sure that you stay as the face of the Western Conference right now? Especially in your own division where Anaheim's improving and you can talk about maybe San Jose coming on up. I think it's smart. That's all the hockey talk I'm doing here, but I flip it over to football for a reason. Let's say D'Amico Ryans was fired from his job. He's not, but I'm just saying, let's throw it out there. Let's say D'Amico Ryans was fired from the Texans because if he couldn't get over the hump. They constantly lose in the divisional round. They constantly find themselves missing that conference championship. They fix the defense. They go and add in all these offensive pieces, and it's like, enough's enough. We know there's a ceiling with you. That's it. And he's relieved of his duties. And it's like hockey, where you can't take a new job unless you ask the former team. And let's just say that Jacksonville says, Liam Cohen, that Duval crap that you did was really a turnoff. And thankfully, you got to 13 wins because we were going to fire your ass after 1 year. But now we can have an opportunity to fire you for just cause because you're not a good coach. Or maybe it's the Titans with Robert Saleh. And then you get a phone call saying, hey, it's Jacksonville. Can we interview D'Amico for our head coaching position? As a fan, would you be okay with that? Would you? Because there's an entire argument going on with this situation with Vegas saying, if he wants to coach, let him coach. But teams from the Eastern Conference aren't interviewing him. Teams that are going to be in the market want him to turn around their teams and now become a competitor against a roster. Would you be okay with that? Because D'Amico Ryans, let me just remind everybody here, has turned around the Texans from being a 4-13 franchise into becoming a juggernaut. There's no reason to not believe the Texans won't be the favorites in the AFC, or at least they can't be. Top defense in the league, a player that's only going to get better with age in Will Anderson Jr., not a single question mark, I think, on the defensive side. Fix the offense, solid run game, more stability in year two of the offensive personnel with Kaylee calling the shots. Oh, by the way, he had this team at its peak, but when he inherited the team, a lot of unknown. And he turned it around and being a 10-win roster that won a playoff game. And the next year was a 10-win roster and they won a playoff game. And last season, they probably would have won the division for a third straight year if not for the fact that the Jacksonville Jaguars are the second easiest schedule in the league. And you dealt with some lulls and some bad heartbreaks early on going 0-3. They probably would have won 13 games or they would have been a guy fine at 12-5. He's the fastest coach in in Texans franchise history to get to 30 plus wins. And just because of you're saying we're stuck in a rut, we need change, which does happen, you send him off elsewhere. Would you be okay if Tennessee called and said, we want to interview him? Or Jacksonville or Indianapolis? He's no longer a part of your team. He's gone. But do you want a rival coaching him? Do you want an opponent that maybe is the reason why you go back to the cellar of the AFC South? Would you be okay with that? Would you be okay with that in college football? Your favorite coach goes elsewhere. You fire him and you say, hey, you know what? We want to go ahead and change up this pathway. Would you be okay if you found out that your rival or your nemesis, they want to just go hire him immediately and they got to ask for your permission? Would you write the check? Say, here you go. Thumbs up. Have fun with it. I wouldn't. I just found it an interesting conversation. I pondered this a lot last night. Because on one hand, Vegas is 4 wins away from winning another Stanley Cup. But the damn good coach and a guy who has been able to prove that he can win. But they fired a guy who has been able to turn things around. Would you want that in your sport? For a rival. Especially against an opponent that could be the reason why you are now falling back into the pattern. Rather than taking another jump forward. Would you be okay if D'Amico Ryans, you don't have him around anymore, but then you find out he's going to Jacksonville? What would be your first inclination? What would be your first conversation if you heard that he was going to Tennessee? I'll tell you mine. It wouldn't be good. I'd hate it. It's why I understand if you want to go ahead and block a move like this happening. 713-212-5790 is the number to get on in. Let's talk more about the Texans. So, C.J. Stroud made some comments this past week. Not about his hair, but about his contract. Is it warranted? Let's discuss that next, right here on Space Age Saturday Sports Talk 790.
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0: Welcome to another Space City Saturday on Sports Talk 790. Cole Thompson's live and local H-Town breakdown of the world that matters to you. The Houston Sports World.
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5: 1 hour down, one to go right here on Sports Talk 790 Space City Saturday. Sup, friends? Cole Thompson rocking with you. Has the Astros find a way to lose last night in extras 5-4? But the play today, Peter Lambert. I don't know. Maybe he'll be good. Maybe we need more from the bats. I'm not sure. I will say tomorrow you have to be at the ballpark regardless of what happens in today's game, just if you are a fan of elite pitching, because it's going to be Jacob Mizorowski versus Tatsuya Imai. The version of Imai that we want is here. I mean, the last two games have been good after the first inning when it comes to the walks, but still been good. Been very good at that standpoint. But Jacob Mizorowski is averaging like 102 miles per hour on his fastball. Just if you're a pitching savant, go to the game. Like, just enjoy what is going to be an epic performance from him. And this is why I think it's massive to win today. That way you can avoid at least a sweep. I'm not sure how you feel about tomorrow right now. 713-212-5790. A team that isn't letting us down at this point, largely due to the fact that they're just on the practice field going through OTAs, or as I like to call, overreact to anything, are the Houston Texans. And CJ Stroud, looking different. Got a haircut. A little bit more muscular. Definitely feels like that he is locked on in for season 4. Is discussing the inevitable because of why wouldn't it be brought on up? Hey, CJ. You watch as Nico Collins got a brand new deal or added money to his contract. Zeke Elsner got a brand new contract. Dalton Schultz got a brand new contract. They signed a bunch of offensive linemen. And Will Anderson Jr., the guy who was drafted one pick after you and they traded a bunch of capital for, he's now the highest paid non-quarterback in the NFL. You kind of annoyed about this not being your deal? You kind of a little frustrated that you don't have a deal in place? And so CJ Stroud was asked on Thursday with media members in attendance, hey, how you feel about the contract situation? Here's what he had to say.
6: I let my agent handle it, you know, and, you know, if it's time to do it, then it is. If it's not, my job is football. So that's what I focus on is just getting better. And I think I've held my bargain up on that edge. So, you know, you know, whatever happens, happens. You know, I'm excited to be a Texan this year and, you know, go from there.
5: Now, he had it almost 95% right. I'll let my agent handle it. I'm here to play football. Yes, that's what we want to hear. That is exactly the right answer. You're focusing on this season. Only this season. Put the past behind you. Frankie, I'm going to ask you to do me a favor and play it one more time. But when I say stop, I'll tell you where CJ Stroud maybe opened up the door to have a conversation. Ready? Let's play it one more time.
6: I'll let my agent handle it, you know, and, you know, if it's time to do it, then it is. Mm-hmm. If it's not, my job is football.
5: Yep.
6: So that's what I focus on is mm-hmm. just getting better.
5: Yep.
6: And I think I've held my bargain up on that.
5: There it is. I held my bargain up on the end. Have you? I would want to offer CJ Stroud a contract right now and put this behind us. I would. If I'm Nick Caserio, I've already told you this and I'll continue to preach it. If he wants $50 million, 5-0, 3-year, 150 mil for a quarterback, I'm all for it. Here's the contract, David Mulugeta. Tell him to sign and we can put this in the past. We already picked up his 5th-year option. He is here through 2027, 2028, 2029, and 2030. And he is paid. We believe he is a good enough quarterback to take us to that next level. We have built around him. We have the funds to be able to afford him on this price. I'd make that offer right now. Because CJ Stroud has held up his end of the bargain of being a quarterback that has gotten you to the playoffs. That's just a fact. He has gotten you to the playoffs in all 3 years he has been in Houston. Year one, looked like a rising star and a super sensation. Year two, a little bit of a sophomore slump, but fine. Nothing to write home about. Nothing that was that dreadful. Year three looked the part for half the season. Then you had the playoff game. Then you had the playoff four. Jonathan Allen just looked at me so weirdly. Oh my God. I can't. Jonathan, don't ever do that again. CJ Stroud looked the part all the way up into the playoffs. You say you did your part. I've held up my end of the bargain. Sally, I'm going to push back and say, no, you haven't. Because when you're the number two overall pick and you're supposed to be the next big time name in the sport, as the way the Texans Twitter decided to proclaim you, and really wasn't even them, it was the national media as well, I would expect you to be playing at least in the AFC championship game up to this point. Last year, you got to 12 wins with the number one defense in the NFL. They were great in coverage. They were great at pass rushing. You had an MVP caliber candidate on either side. You had an all-pro in Will Anderson Jr. And honestly, you probably should have had two all-pros because of I don't know many people who could go block Daniel Hunter. You had a solid enough offensive personnel group and a 1,000-yard playmaker. Didn't have a run game. Very fair. Did not have a run game. But you had 12 wins. Tying a franchise record. And let's be honest here. We can talk about the defense in that New England game, giving up a touchdown pass to Pop Douglas. We can talk about that Kayshon booty catch. We can talk about all of those being reasons why the Texans were down. The reason the Texans lost is because of the inadequate play of your quarterback. So you've held up your end of the bargain, I think, to be warranted of a conversation for a contract. That part's fair. That part's very fair. I'm not saying CJ Stroud is going to break the bank. What I am saying is I understand the nature of the industry when it comes to giving away deals for high-profile players. The next guy that gets paid is the starting offer for the guy currently in line. So you look at the deals that have been made in the offseason for guys. You look at the deals that have been made over the last few years for what is the annual salary, how much they're getting in AAV, signing bonuses, guaranteed money. Does CJ Stroud emulate any of them? Does he put you in that position where you say to yourself, yep, I want to go ahead and invest that amount of cap into him? And by the way, it will be for 3 years. Because I think that we can all come to an agreement. If you're going to give a Will Anderson Jr., Derek Stingley Jr., and Nico Collins top 10 players at their respective positions, 3 year contracts, that's the way that you're doing business. And it's a smart ploy because of what it does. It allows you to spend more money on retaining players for a shorter period of time. But still, that's the way you do business. That's just the nature of the industry. And so, if you want to get a 3 year, $150 million deal, $50 million annually, I'll take that. I think that's fair. Anything more, I think you got to prove it. Now, to be honest, I'm not running the team. I'm just a guy that talks into a microphone and wants answers. Wants to see improvements for an organization. That's it. That's all I want. I want to be like you guys and constantly see and hope that this is the year it all comes together. But I would not offer CJ Stroud a contract past 3 for $150. I don't run the team. Nick Caserio and ownership does. And ESPN's Adam Schefter had a different thought about will CJ Stroud get paid before we enter training camp.
3: If I had to guess and bet on the Texans and how they handle it, I would say that CJ Stroud gets paid this offseason. And I would say by the time the season begins, CJ Stroud has a new deal. That's my guess. That's my hunch. We'll see if it plays out. He got his haircut this week. That was big, yeah. Too. Uh-huh. At least he showed a new haircut to people. I thought it looked very good. CJ looked very sharp there with that new haircut.
5: Okay, so Adam Schefter thinks that CJ Stroud's getting a deal done before the start of the season. Frankie, can you just do me a favor and like highlight the very last 10 seconds of that video, of that audio clip? There's a reason for that because of Adam Schefter said something that was the all tell of, hey, this is agent talk.
3: Guess, that's my hunch. We'll see if it plays out. He got his haircut this week. That was big.
5: There it is. There it is, Frankie. Thank you. Guys, haircut this weekend, guys. I'm not doing the haircut crap conversation because if you want to what, you do whatever the hell you want. You do that with you. But CJ Stroud got his haircut 3 months ago. Like, this is not news. This is not nothing. This is a nothing burger from Schefter. And you gave away your tell. Like, Frankie, have you seen the movie Inglourious Basterds?
4: Actually, I have not.
5: The Inglourious B, let me phrase that. You've never seen it. Do you know the scene? Do you know the scene where Michael Fassbender's character holds up three fingers? Have you seen the gif of it?
4: I don't know if I have.
5: Okay. Long story short, for Frankie who hasn't, which by the way, that is a highly recommended movie that I am asking you to please say today. I mean, to see very soon. There's a scene where it's a tell, where they realize they're not German soldiers. They are here as the enemy. because you hold up three fingers like this, one, two, three, in the American style. In Germany, it's two fingers and a thumb. Adam Schefter just told on himself right there, guys. Oh, he just got a haircut. Just got a haircut yesterday. He had a haircut back in January, dude. Like, you're just throwing it out there. And the reason that you're doing that is because if you want to see a deal get done. David Mulligetta wants to see his client get a deal get done. That's it. That's all it is. CJ Stroud has made it clear, I have done my part, even though in my opinion he hasn't, to a certain degree. And you're also now seeing a guy go out of his way to say, oh, I think a deal's going to get done in place. Maybe it will, if it's cheap. Or it's just an agent doing his job to try and put pressure on an organization to spend money to get his client paid what they think that he is due. I don't think CJ Stroud's going to miss any time. I think CJ Stroud's going to be out there for training camp. I don't think that there's going to be a holdout this year because, of again, what's best for you is probably playing and putting last season's bad memories behind you. But you can tell at this point that there has definitely been a conversation of, we need to get our act together. And Adam Schefter just kind of told on himself there. Reminder. If you're going to give your tell, make sure that it is very hard for people to see. It didn't work well for Archie and Inglourious B, and it did not work well for David Mulligetta because of the comment made by Adam Schefter. 713-212-5790 is the number to get on in. Cody Campbell is putting his money where his mouth is, and I appreciate it. Will Texas respond? Let's talk about that next right here on Space City Saturday.
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8: We have some road construction downtown to look out for, blocking the two left lanes on southbound 69 Southwest Freeway between Highway 288 and Fannin. Also look out for some road debris affecting the center lane on westbound 610 South Loop at Telephone. I'm Carson Parnell in the 24-hour traffic center.
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5: Space City Saturday rolling right along here on Sports Talk 790. Sup, friends? Cole Thompson rocking with you. 713-212-5790 is the number to get on in. Astros get started today at 3:10. Game 7 of the Western Conference Finals for a date with the New York Knicks later on tonight. And, of course, we are talking about the recent news coming out of college football. So if you want to dive on into this conversation, 713-212-5790. Appreciate everybody that works here. I do. And I love the fact that I get to call this a job where literally I get to talk into a microphone to you people and you will call in and say that my opinions are terrible or that they're great and you totally agree with me. I love everybody I work with, but I will say I think that when it comes to college football conversation, I reign supreme. I do. And if it's a shameless boast, so be it. I'm fine with it. Joey McGuire and Cody Campbell are having a hell of a time right now. Just crap it on Texas and crap it on the SEC. And you know what? It's working. It is. So recently, Steve Sarkisian made comments, without naming them, talking about a school that plays in this state, that if they played their schedule with their backups, they would go undefeated. And because of that, they would make the college football playoff with ease. Their second and third string rosters would make the college football playoff with ease in 2026. Meanwhile, because Texas has to play, you know, in the conference where it just means more is its slogan, they are also acting like that it is just a juggernaut. Well, Joey McGuire and Cody Campbell did not take kindly to that. And recently at the Big 12 open conversation that was had, Joey McGuire was asked, "What did you think of the comments made by Texas?" And here's what he had to say about the first part.
16: I've actually talked to Keith Patterson and I've talked to G.J. Kenny, and they're willing to take our games, and Abilene Christian will go to Texas State. We'll buy our contract out of Abilene Christian. I'm sure because Texas has got a lot of money, they can buy their contract out. But I do know there's a lot of Red Raiders that will help them buy that contract out if they don't want to, and they can come to Lubbock week one, and you know, we can figure out if their twos and threes can win this conference.
5: So Joey McGuire and Cody Campbell, and Cody Campbell's gone even a step further, but they've all said, "Hey, listen, I've talked to the two coaches, the guys in the Sun Belt in Texas State, and then that team that plays in the FCS that we're going to beat the crap out of as our week one tune-up game. That's going to happen. They'll play against each other, and we will welcome you on into Lubbock, Texas. Because if you said that your twos and threes can win the division, can win this conference." Let's go a step further. Here's what Joe McGuire had to say about Texas in general and what their schedule performs like.
16: You know, Sark, we played him. We got our butts kicked the last time we played him. We're 1-1 against Texas since I've been there. And I said, there's no way they're talking about us. Because Sark's a pretty tough guy. His teams are really tough. And I would think that if he was talking about us, that he would call us out. Like, he wouldn't just say, you know, just kind of this comment of, well, there's another team in our state. And so I guess he was talking about us. So I've actually talked to Keith Patterson and I've talked to G.J. Kenny, and they're willing to take our games, and Abilene Christian will go to Texas State. We'll buy our contract out of Abilene Christian. I'm sure because Texas has got a lot of money, they can buy their contract out. But I do know there's a lot of Red Raiders that will help them buy that contract out if they don't want to. And they can come to Lubbock week one. And, you know, we can figure out if their twos and threes can win this conference. And, you know, I know a lot of people are going to say a lot of stuff about me or about us. We didn't score in the playoffs. That's obvious. You can take a shot at us for that. We didn't score in the playoffs. The last time we played Texas, we got beat 57-7, and he played some of his twos and threes. They kicked the crap out of
5: him. Okay, so Joey McGuire once again says that Texas, they want to put their money where their mouth is. Let's go ahead and play this game. Let's play this game even, Steven. Now, both of these sides have reasons to come away looking like champions in this, but they're wrong in a little bit of ways. That's what I like to do. I play the yin and yang game. Let's start off with Texas Tech. This is great publicity. Like, can we all agree? This is fantastic publicity for Texas Tech. They're calling out the mighty SEC and the big boy that is Texas that was so good that they got rid of their contracts with their television network and joined a conference where they're supposed to be running it and that they have all the money in the world and poor little Texas Tech being left behind in the Big 12. Now you can run this thing because we're going on to greener pastures. Joey McGuire and Cody Campbell called them out and said, you know what? Put your money where your mouth is. If you guys are so good, think your backups can actually win this conference, go play us because we went undefeated last season. By the way, Steve Sarkisian, guess what you never did when you were in the Big 12? This is just a fact. It's not a shot at Texas. It's the reality. You never went undefeated when you were in the Big 12. You lost in Red River one year. Now, you beat Alabama. You won the conference. They didn't go undefeated. Joey McGuire did. Number two, they made it clear that they're willing to pay the buyout. Cody Campbell's got to have his way and said, listen, Texas, you don't want to pay the buyout for this game. Cool. You want to play Texas Tech because you don't want to pay what that price is? I'll do it out of my own pocket just for us to have this game. They go a step further. We'll host the game. We'll come on in. We'll call up Jerry. We'll put it in Arlington. Week one, put the ball down. Let's see who actually is better. Is it Texas or is it Texas Tech? A team that last season made the playoff and a team that went 9-3. They're running a big game. And the best part of it all is that they have stood on 10 toes. And I can tell you this because I know Joey McGuire personally. And he's a fantastic motivator. And he's a great clubhouse leader. He is awesome at all the things that he does for the sport of college football. He is standing on business. If you told Joey McGuire tomorrow, Texas is going to agree to that deal, he would say, boys, throw away the Wildcat script. We're focusing in on Longhorn. We're eating nothing but T-bone steaks, and we're going to cook up Bevo like we will when we face off against them. He is standing on business on that. And so when Texas inevitably says, we're not going to play this game, we don't want to play this game, they can say, well, we tried everything that we could. They ran away from the competition. So it's brilliant when it comes to that part. Now, here's where Texas Tech is wrong. At no point during any of the conversations that Steve Sarkisian had, none whatsoever, did he call out Texas Tech's players or Texas Tech as a school or anything about Texas Tech. What he did was he said, we could play Texas Tech's schedule without even naming them and go undefeated with our backups. Never said anything negative about Texas Tech. You took it that way. Those words were never mentioned by Steve Sarkisian. And so therefore, you kind of just thought it was a shot at the Big 12. Are you defending the Big 12 in this instance? Would the Big 12 defend you in this instance? It's not really the best look, I would say. The other part is, you and I both know Joey McGuire. You do. There's a lot more than just paying a buyout between Abilene Christian and Texas State and then saying, we're going to play a game week one. You know, there's a lot more that goes into it. Number one, it's media contract rights. If the game is going to be focalized on SEC Network for Texas in week one, who's going to now take over that game? This becomes a premier game. Where are we going to have it be? Where is it going to be televised? Because of all these contracts and all these destinations have been set for week one for months on end. Then you have to find a location. And the other part is that both Texas and Texas Tech have home games that weekend in week one. So what you're doing is you're saying, we'll have a home game here because we don't want our companies, we don't want our markets, we don't want our stores to lose revenue. We don't want the bar district to go down this weekend. We want them drinking to the moon because we're going to beat the brakes off of you. But then you want Texas to give up a home game the start of the year? That doesn't seem fair. And then, of course, you have to go through all the addendums of paying what it would cost to actually host a game in Arlington. Jerry Jones is not just going to openly say, here, let's play a game here on my dime when I have no dog in the fight. I'm an Arkansas guy. So you have to find a better location. That's where Texas Tech is wrong. Here's where Texas is wrong. Texas never went undefeated in the Big 12. I wouldn't be talking a big game right now, at least when it comes to that. I wouldn't. I also wouldn't be calling out other teams in your state simply because of last season you didn't make the playoff. You didn't. And everyone that wants to come out here and say, well, Texas didn't make the playoff because of, oh, let's see, they lost to Ohio State. No, you didn't make the playoff because if you got your ass kicked by Florida. That's why you didn't make the playoff. If you beat if you won against Florida, you would have been 10-2. If you lost to Ohio State and you didn't lose to Florida, let's say you lose to A&M. There's a legit conversation to be had that you are going to the college football playoff at 9-3. It's because you lost to 4-8 Florida. So spare me on that one. But Texas Tech did go to the playoff last year. And they did so with an adequate quarterback play. Baron Morton's not going to be anything in the NFL. And he was the reason why they didn't score a freaking point in the postseason. So I wouldn't be talking about that. And ultimately, the fact that you haven't responded to this comment right now, every single day, it's a PR stunt that moves closer and closer towards being successful for Texas Tech. Now, here's where Texas is 100% valid. Texas doesn't need to play Texas Tech this year. They don't. Largely because of what I just said. They scheduled a game against Ohio State last year, and they're still griping about missing the playoff because of that non-conference game. Have you seen Texas's conference schedule? It's one of the toughest in college football. That's just not up for debate. It may be the toughest in college football. At Neyland Stadium, against Oklahoma in a neutral site game, home against Ole Miss, Florida's going to be more improved. You got to go to Death Valley late in the year. You got to go to Texas A&M. And by the way, you also welcome in Ohio State in week two. Meanwhile, Texas Tech gets to play against Oregon State. It's like basically apples to 3-day-old sushi that's been rotting outside. Like, you can't compare the two on who is the next waiting in line. They don't need to play you. And they are running the risk of playing you because if they end up getting any, if they end up losing that game to you, they can't afford another loss in non-conference games, and then they can't afford a loss in the conference games. So Texas is sitting here saying, guys, we're built to win this year. This is our season. Arch is here, got a bunch of young talent that came on in, got a bunch of proven talent that's back. They got a superstar left tackle. They bring in Cam Coleman from Auburn. Colin Simmons is a stud. This is a put up or shut up year. They fired Pete Kwiatkowski at a top 20 defense to bring in Coach Boone because of his secondary was mid. Like, if that's not the ultimate sign of we're getting rid of a damn good coordinator to bring in a better one for our system, I don't know what it is that this is all in. So they can't afford to miss the playoffs. And more specifically, they can use the excuse of the NCAA is not going to allow us to schedule a game 90 days out. This isn't 3 months. I mean, this isn't 6 months out. This isn't right after the college football season. We're less than 100 days from kickoff unfolding in college football. You can't schedule all that with the dynamics. So Texas can win and say, guys, even if we want to play this game, which we don't, but we could, guess what would happen? We still need to have a conversation about the dynamics that go into it. So this game's not going to be played. It just isn't. What I will say, though, is that this is a massive win for college football for three main reasons. One, we're talking about college football in May, which makes me happy. Number two, I respect the sanctity of rivalries. I hate the fact that this season we're not going to have USC on our television screens because Lincoln Riley is running away from the competition, kind of like he did when he left Norman to go out to the West Coast because he didn't want to play in the SEC. I want Bedlam back on my television screen. I want this game back on my television screen. Now that you know that there is bad blood between these two, there's going to be a legit conversation of we need to schedule this as our non-conference game moving forward. And honestly, I think college football fans would buy into it. And number three, all we're going to be doing when looking at the standings, because I think both Texas and Texas Tech will be dang good going into the season, is praying that when it comes time to a 12-team playoff format, we're going to see the bracket unfold where Texas and Texas Tech line up against each other for an opportunity to play for not only bragging rights, but a national title. That's what this conversation is going to be. I hate the fact we're not going to have it this year. I hate the fact that this is a game that I've always loved to watch. I miss it in the Big 12. There's a lot of problems going on with college football. This would be one that I think we could actually all buy into. But both sides have got their takes right and both sides have their takes wrong. The hope that I can say we take away from this is that eventually we will see college football be on our television screens with this game being played as a yearly tradition. Because Joey McGuire wants to call out Texas, and I'm all for it. I'm all for it. Spot the ball and let these two play. It just doesn't work with the dynamics this year. 713-212-5790. James, I will get to your phone call when we get back from this break. Got to take a quick timeout when we come back. There is one more thing I want to talk about with Texas Tech. It's a big deal. I promise you, you're not going to want to miss right here on Space City Saturday.
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21: The News Radio 740 forecast for Saturday calls for partly cloudy skies and a high of 92. Tonight, cloudy skies with some winds and a low of 74.
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5: This is your show as much as it's my show, so let's not waste any time and get to the phone lines right here on a Space City Saturday, 713-212-5790. Cole Thompson rocking with you. Texas football versus Texas Tech. I want to back up my television screens. Do you? Let's ask Gambler Jim out in Klein. Gambler Jim, what's up, man? You there, Jim? Hang on, Jim. We're going to work about you. Okay, Jim, call back into it. All right, let's go to the next phone line and see what we're going to talk about. Chris, what's up, man?
27: Hey, what's up, man? I was calling to talk about the Texans, but as a UT alum, I did want to talk about the Longhorns and the Raiders.
5: Fire away. Let's go, man. I love hearing your opinion on this stuff.
27: Okay, so honestly, it's always the little guy beating the big guy into a fight, right? You know, so you're right, though. The PR move is masterful, right? It's a no-lose for Texas Tech.
5: Not even a little bit.
27: And, you know, and the Longhorns, and to be honest, man, I really wish, especially now with the kind of, like, decentralized you know, the conferences and all that craziness. I wish they would do like the Champions League in Europe. Like you have to earn your way into the top, call it 15, top 20. Now I know they're going to expand the playoff, but you know, it would help that you have proper weight classes playing each other. I don't think that Texas Tech is kind of at Texas's weight class, right?
5: Oh,
27: yes,
5: okay.
27: They made the playoffs.
5: Oh, okay. We're gonna fight back just a little bit on this one. Now let me ask you, Chris, because you seem like you are a college football stan, and I appreciate this, and this is why I love being able to do the Saturday show so we can talk college football. Were you against the G5 having multiple teams in the postseason last year when Texas, Notre Dame, even BYU to a certain degree, earned their way with their records to fight for a 12-team playoff spot?
27: So about that,
5: because that's fighting in the weight class there. That's the problem. Because Oregon beat the brakes off of JMU.
27: Beat the brakes off of them. But the year before, JMU was semi-competitive first half, right? I think they played Penn State. It was semi-competitive, and then they got blown out late. And JMU has been running roughshod over its competition for the past 5 years, 4 years. So they have a legit kind of narrative to say that we can play with the big boys. But then when they play, they typically get beat down. So, you know, I think that these smaller schools who want a shot and then try to play like a Davidson role, you know,
5: sure.
27: Like I have the Ashton Ginty or whoever on my squad that will be the equalizer, come to find out, you know, football's not basketball, and, you know, you just need bigger, stronger, faster human beings on your team. So I think that it's good for exposure, for money, for college football to have a lot of teams in the mix. I think we need to be like wide-eyed about who's in the top half of the brackets, who's in the lower half of the brackets, and that you have a winner come out of the lower half, and maybe one or two of those teams are playing against the big boys instead of this kind of free-for-all, and now I've got JMU playing Ohio State or something crazy.
5: I will not push back on that one at all. Before I let you go, Chris, let me ask you, though. Texas Tech is investing $30 million annually, and eventually we are going to get to this thing called the Super League that I am completely against, because then we're just going NFL model. But when they're paying $30 million and you're watching as guys like David Bailey and Jacob Rodriguez and a cast of names that are all going to be day one early selections in the NFL draft, Texas Tech, I think, doesn't fall in that category of being the little guy. Now, are they littler than Texas? Yes, I think that's a very fair statement. Texas and Texas Tech, not right now in the playing structure field. If you ask me, I think Texas, if there was a head-to-head game between these two fully healthy rosters, Texas still wins by 20. But I think that we could agree of, if we were to say top 30 teams in college football, Texas Tech is at least in that conversation. We're not comparing them to, say, Kansas or to Cincinnati. Texas Tech's better than them, correct?
27: Is Texas Tech better than Oregon?
5: No, but at the same time, there's only probably two or three teams that are better than Oregon. And Texas would be in that conversation, okay. I think, on the same level.
27: Okay. Is Texas Tech better than Cincinnati Bearcats?
5: Yes, far and away. Not even remotely close.
27: Okay. And I'll give you one more. Is Texas Tech better than Florida? I mean, just say mid-tier Florida or Florida State.
5: They're better than Florida State, far and away. That program is in shambles. Like, I have one of my best friends that works in this industry is a Seminoles fan, and he's praying on the day to where they will fire Mike Norvell and he can be happy again. Like, I mean, they're better than Florida State. Florida mid-peak, let's talk about what John Summerall does after year one. That one would be, I think, the closer of the two that you would have a conversation on.
27: So in the top 30, okay, we put Texas Tech in the top 30. But the SMUs, Baylor, you know, you start looking at the Big 12 and you start asking yourself, after I go SEC, ACC, you know, whatever's left of the Pac-12, there is no Pac-12, but I can get 25 teams. Now I'm looking at Conference USA and Big 12. Are there five out of those 15 schools?
5: Then the Conference USA, 20? Far and away. Far and away compared to Conference USA. If you want to go Sun Belt, maybe we can have a conversation, or American. Conference USA was a bad pick, Chris. That was okay. A bad one. Okay. That was a bad one.
27: Yeah, okay. All right. And where's U of H is in the Big 12 now,
5: Big
27: right?
5: Big 12 now. Now, U of H is a team that I'm very high on going into this year. And listen, I got to get to some other callers, but I appreciate this phone call, dude. I'm sure that we will talk more about what this team can be.
27: Good deal. I'll call you next Saturday.
5: Appreciate you, man. All right. Look, Chris isn't wrong. I do think that Texas would easily beat Texas Tech right now. I don't even know who Texas Tech's quarterback's going to be. Like, do they know who their quarterback is with the whole Sorsby situation? Definitely not. What I will say is that Texas Tech is a team that right now has put its money where its mouth is, and they look the part. I mean, whether you like it or not, guys, if you go 12-0, there's a respect factor. Like, I heard from every one of Texas fans last year, Texas A&M was a fluke 11-1. They still went 11-1.

0: want to talk about the Gamblers because I'm kind of disappointed on their season. But
1: all right, so you do want to talk about UT. So let's raise your spirits today, okay?
0: Well, that's not going to raise my spirits talking about those clowns. But anyhow, to sit there and say that they can beat any team in the Big 12 through second and third stringers, they were favored to beat U of H by 24.5. And if it hadn't been for the bad calls in the end of the game, U of H might have won that game. So let's not sit there and say we can beat any team in the Big 12. You couldn't beat U of H with your second and thirds. You couldn't beat Arizona. You wouldn't beat Kansas State.
1: Are you talking about Texas?
0: On, yeah, Texas saying they could beat any team.
1: When did Texas play Houston, though?
0: They played them a couple years ago at TEDCU.
1: When they were in the Big 12, right?
0: Yeah, the first year of the Big 12, yeah.
1: When they were in the Big 12, just making sure. I'm just trying to follow along with the conversation.
0: I'm not 100% sure they were in the Big 12, but they played U of H. And U of H was driving, going down inside the 10-yard line.
1: I remember that
0: very well. So, of course, we were a half a yard short. And then on fourth down, we went to another bad mark again. We made the first down, but then they reviewed it, and they said, no, we didn't again. So it was all rigged. I mean, they weren't going to let U of H beat Texas. There's just no way they were going to let that happen. But nevertheless, I mean, we have to go this every year with the Dallas Cowboy fans and UT fans. They're delusional. Oh, we're the best team ever. We're going to win everything. First of all, you're not going to win through second and third stringers against anybody in the Big 12. I don't care if you play Baylor. You're not going to beat anybody in the Big 12 through second and third stringers. I don't believe it. I think to say that is just being arrogant.
1: Cincinnati, I would say you'd probably be able to.
0: Maybe Cincinnati, but I
1: UCF, maybe. If you go to the bounce house, I think that you'd be bouncing them with your second stringers.
0: All right, maybe so. But anyhow, that's just all I have to say is, the Cowboys and UT fans are both the same. Every year they're going to win it all. And then, of course, last year they played Mississippi State, a game they should have lost. If Mississippi State could even cover a punt return, they would have missed the playoffs.
1: You want to
0: sit there and yell at Texas Tech that did make the playoffs? You didn't make the playoffs, and now you're talking garbage? Come on, man.
1: Okay.
0: Anyhow, that's all I got to say.
1: James, before I let you go, I just want to make this clear. Because this is a fair take. I am 100% on Team James. Shut your bum ass up, Steve Sarkisian, about your crap that your second stringers can beat Houston and Arizona and Arizona State. Okay, come on. Like we know better. You and I know better. What I will say is he never called out Texas Tech. Factually, he never called out Texas Tech by name.
0: Okay,
1: he called out their schedule.
0: Everyone knew what he was doing,
1: but he did not say we would beat Texas Tech with our second and third stringers. He said we beat Texas Tech's opponents.
0: How about this? Don't call out anybody because you're playing Texas State, which Texas State actually wants to play them just because they don't get a chance to play them very often. And then he plays USTA, University of Texas San Antonio.
1: Nope, that's not what happens. That's the reason why this game can't happen, James. It's because of who they play in between those two. Okay. It's Ohio State.
0: Ohio State, yeah, but then they play UTSA, right?
1: Yes, but then they also have to play 9 conference games, including a matchup in Neyland Stadium.
0: God.
1: Then they got to play Red River, Florida, Ole Miss, A&M at LSU. Again, it is a tougher schedule. Like, it is, in my opinion, James, this year, just being completely transparent, it is the toughest schedule in college football among the contenders for a national title. I think that Texas.
0: I think the biggest problem last year was their freaking offensive line. They had improved their offensive line.
1: Very big problem. It's a very big problem going into this year, James. You know that you're always welcome to call in between the hours of 6 to 10, and I will not say you are a terrible phone call.
0: Oh, thank you.
1: All right. Take care, James.
0: All right, bye.
1: Take care. When you talk Gamblers, it is a very horrible phone call. It is one of the worst out there, but I had to get them off the phone lines in some ways. Frankie, that's how you do it. No, 713-212-5790s. We can talk about a lot. I want to ask you guys, because you don't like hearing from me when I like to go ahead and clown the takes that are surrounding the OTAs. What happens if a head coach does it? Do you start listening to him? Because when I say it, it's bull honky. But when he says it, seems to be the word of lore. Let's talk about that next as we close out another Space City Saturday right here on Sports Talk 790.
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12: Final segment of the show on a Space City Saturday right here on Sports Talk 790. Sup, friends? Cole Thompson rocking with you. You're going to be off air for 2 hours, and then you come right back here. Matt Thomas has got you covered for the pre- and post-game show of the Astros. They start a 3:10 first pitch. Rob Ford and C. Sparks on the call. Got to win the next two to win the series against the Brewers. One game left, 48 minutes until we figure out who wins the West and is playing the New York Knicks in the NBA Finals. And CJ Stroud contract conversation. That ain't dying until we see a new deal put in front of him. Frankie, I got to leave after this and go to the beach all day. I'm not looking forward to it because I don't know if you know this. I am about as pacey as they get, and I burn so fast.
13: Me too.
12: Oh my God, I'm not looking. Like, we'll just put on FPS 80. Guys, it like my skin absorbed. Like, did you watch Scrubs ever, by the way?
13: A little bit.
12: Okay, do you know the character Ted?
13: I think so.
12: The guy who's the lawyer with the bald head.
13: Okay.
12: It's horrified by Kelsey all the time. There's an episode where they go to Barbados, if I'm not mistaken, or Jamaica for the janitor's wedding. I'm getting off topic. I don't really care. I got like 5 minutes left. Anyways, point is that there's a scene where they say Ted's out there. And he's like, hey, I got to be consistently reapplying sunscreen. It's like, why? My skin drinks it. And then you hear that slurping sound, and immediately it's like he's back to like being normal because he's covered in sunscreen. That's me. Like, I'm at this point of I wear a shirt and usually like long pants because I don't want to deal with the blisters I'm going to get at like 2:30 in the morning from the sunlight.
13: Right.
12: That's just me. A lot of people are like that. I got to go to Galveston. All right, 713-212-5790. If you're out on the beach, come out and say hello. I am very hard. I think, on fans when it comes to your over excitement, your parades of endorsements of OTA practices. Oh my God, he just made the catch of the day. Cannot wait to see what he does in the NFL. All pro sixth round pick. That guy's going to be different. He's built better. And I make fun of that stuff. I do. And I don't do it because I don't want you guys to be excited. Football reigns supreme, and it always will in this sport. The problem is that I think that you go one step too far. But I get called out for it. I'm told all the time, you're an idiot. Let fans be fans. Let them react the way they want to. And you know what? You're allowed to. But I'm not going to be the one to say it. Instead, let's ask Dan Campbell of the Detroit Lions, who stood out in OTAs after the first 3 days of practice.
14: I mean, there's been a lot of guys that have done really well for 2 days in pajamas. And then there's, you know, there's some that are learning through it. You know, they're working through it. They're learning. But there again, I'm done with the hype of the pajama party in May. It's about the mental. It's about the movement skills. Like, all that other stuff doesn't matter. And then we'll find out in training camp who's who.
12: Like, again, you just heard a professional coach who's out there daily with his players, who wants to see them get better. Yeah, it's the pajama party, guys. They're in shorts and a t-shirt and a helmet. Like that's what they're doing right now. And so when they make a cut as a wide receiver, oh my God, it's great that he has learned that type of route. It's fantastic. I love the fact that he's done that. The problem is, you're not going to learn much until they get live reps out there. You're just not. And so I'm sorry, like, I'm not trying to make fun of you in any way, shape, or form. I'm not. I'm just saying, when a coach is willing to go ahead and talk this way, you should be able to listen to. Like, anybody who's like, oh my God, this offensive line for the Texans and what we have seen. What have you seen in OTAs, guys? Them cut to the left a little bit faster than what you saw last season? And that's not to say that the Texans offensive line isn't improved. I think it is. I think they're going to be one of the best overall units that we talk about for this team going into 2026. I'm fully convinced on that. Here's also where I'm at. I'm not going to say it after OTAs. Meanwhile, you got a coach out here who is more than happy to go ahead and run his mouth and say, look, we'll figure out who these players are, what they're going to be, what will be their role for our team when we get to training camp and we actually have live reps against opponents, when we have to put on pads. So enjoy the social media posts that you see on online for the next couple weeks. Enjoy the fact that we are closer to football being back in our lives at a full-time capacity. Enjoy all that. But if Dan Campbell's telling you to shut your bum ass up when it comes to overhyping what we see in OTAs, maybe take a listen out of it. Take a page out of that book. You don't need to take a page out of mine. But he's at least giving you the right rules. Special thanks to Frankie Westmoreland for producing. I'm Cole Thompson. I'll see you on Monday. But we have Astros. And we have Brewers coming your way at 3:10. Right here on Sports Talk 790. Don't miss out. Talk to you on Monday. Later.
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26: Right now, they're at halftime of the Champions League final with Arsenal holding a 1-0 lead over Paris Saint-Germain on a goal by Kai Havertz in the 6th minute. Here's how it sounded on CBS.
27: Very kindly, but Kai Havertz, he's got Saka with him. It's Havertz for Arsenal. Oh! What a start! He's been here before! He scored in the Champions League final before!
26: Indeed, the team that scored first has won the last 11 Champions League finals, including when Havertz scored for Chelsea in 2021. Arsenal, a 1-0 halftime lead over Paris Saint-Germain to the Champions League final. Baseball today, the Chicago White Sox place rookie first baseman Munetaka Murakami on the 10-day injured list with a strained right hamstring. He has 20 home runs on the season. I'm Isaac Lohengrin.
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34: 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Thunder versus Spurs. OKC, SGA versus Wemby. The Knicks are waiting in the finals. We got some hot takes on all of this, and we're going to use this entire hour to do so. This is hour two of Up on Game. And, well, NBA Insider, he just walked in.
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6: The News Radio 740 forecast for Saturday calls for partly cloudy skies and a high of 92. Tonight, cloudy skies with some winds and a low of 74.
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0: Western Conference Finals. OKC versus San Antonio. NBA Finals start Wednesday, June 3rd. Well, we've talked a lot about it ad nauseum, but as we end up in the show, round out the end of all of discussions, what are the biggest storylines going into this game for you guys? What are you looking for? What is it that needs to happen? We've heard some of it during the show. Did we miss any of the storylines that will play a part in who wins or loses this game tonight?
1: And I just want to see a clean basketball game. And what I mean by that is this whole series has been back and forth blowouts pretty much. It almost feels scripted. A lot of fans are complaining and whining because they feel like, man, this don't even feel like it's real basketball with so many whistles. It's not the amount of whistles. It's the timing. Sometimes these officiating, these crazy calls stymie the momentum of certain runs in these games. I, as a basketball fan outside of media, I want to see the referees and everybody get out of the way and just let the players decide it. Like Stephon Castle said after game six, that we feel like we're the better team. We're better than these guys if they let us play, if they let us touch them. You know what I'm saying? So I feel like tonight, man, I just want to see a clean game. And if we see a clean game, man, I'm torn because I'm a Stephon Castle fan. I like the Thunder and the team camaraderie and chemistry, but I want to go with the Spurs so bad. I don't know. I'm torn, man. How about you, TJ? I'm torn, man. I'm still torn.
2: Nah, honestly, I want a game where when the game is over, the first thing that we say is, damn, that was a hell of a game. I don't want to be the first thing that everybody says is, man, these refs are ass. That's what I want. I want where the players either win or lose this game. Oklahoma City either wins or loses. The Spurs, they either win or lose. I don't want the refs and miss a goaltending. The ball goes out of bounds on somebody's shoe and you don't see it. We got to have a clean game. The refs, put your egos to the side because nobody is there to see you. We want to watch in some great basketball. We don't want y'all to decide the game. Now, you can't just go out there and play football. Call the fouls that are fouls. All the flopping, and let's leave that out the game. I want to see a great basketball game because this is a series, and these are two teams that we are probably going to see for a very long time go at it, and this is just the first installment.
0: All right. I got another question. I got a last question for you guys. Everybody has said this series is the championship series. This was the one, if the basketball gods had it right, this would have been the final. But again, it just sounds like from the conversations we're having, there's a lot of belief in the New York Knicks that they can win a series against either one of these teams. Does it now set up to be a major, major finals, knowing that you have the largest media market in the country, that's in it? It's a historic franchise. Does it set for a big finals now, or will it still play out that this was perceivably the finals of this year's playoffs?
1: No, it's in New York City. So, you know, they want the nostalgia, 1999. They're going to put the camera on David Robinson. They're going to put the camera on Tim Duncan. Patrick Ewing going to be there. All the old Knicks, Allen Houston, Spike Lee. So it's going to bring back nostalgia if the Spurs make it, and that's the matchup we get. So that's deep down inside, guys. That's the matchup I really want to see. I want to see Wembanyama, the alien, in MSG. Do you all understand what the ticket prices are going to be in Madison Square Garden for Wembanyama in the Garden if we get that? That's a bigger draw than SGA, I feel like, in the Oklahoma City Thunder, even though they're the defending champions.
0: Wow.
2: You know why? It'd be a great – the Knicks haven't been to the championship since 1999. Man, 1999, I was a young whippersnapper. I was
0: going into the draft.
2: And this is the thing, though. They lost to the San Antonio Spurs. And so if – I'm a Knicks fan, and I'm a longtime Knicks fan, and I'm a Spike Lee type fan. I want to play the Spurs because they beat us 4-1 in 99. Patrick Ewing and John Starks and them boys couldn't get it done. And
1: so
2: I want the Spurs exactly to get my lick back. And so it's New York. They made it to the Eastern Conference Finals last year with Thibodeau. They fired him. Everybody was saying, what are we doing? And look where Mike Brown has them now. So I want the Knicks and the Spurs because we're going to run it back.
0: Thibodeaux aren't doing well in New York, but hopefully the Knicks do if they play the Spurs or if they play OKC is what it sounds like. Man, listen, y'all did an excellent job today, man. I appreciate Cuffs. Appreciate you, TJ. Hey, and of course, Perfett and Bo, appreciate you guys. Y'all make it work. Y'all keep us on rails, on task. Up next is Jonas Knox. You can check
2: appreciate
0: us
2: you, Ilo.
0: Yeah, and Ilo, of course. Yeah, absolutely. So Jonas Knox will be coming up next. Check out the podcast. Subscribe, rate, look at all our stuff. All right. This is Up On Game. It's Fox Sports Radio. See you next week.
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22: In the NFL, the Minnesota Vikings are hiring Seattle Seahawks assistant GM Nolan Teasley as their new general manager. In soccer, in the Champions League final right now, Paris Saint-Germain and Arsenal are tied at one with about a minute and a half remaining in second half stoppage time. Arsenal scoring in the 6th minute on a goal by Kai Havertz, but then Paris Saint-Germain tied it on an Ousmane Dembele penalty kick in the 65th minute. If it's still tied after second half stoppage time, they will go to extra time in the Champions League final. In Major League Baseball, the Chicago White Sox today placed rookie first baseman Munetaka Murakami on the 10-day injured list because of a strained right hamstring. Murakami with 20 home runs on the season. That's tied for the second most in the major leagues. I'm Isaac Lohengrin.
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8: Closure to the road construction, 610 South Loop westbound between the 45 Gulf Freeway and Wood Ridge. Right now, a 6-minute delay back to Lawndale Street, Highway 225. Also, closure for road construction, Highway 225 eastbound between East Boulevard and Independence Parkway. I'm Justin Hill in the 20-hour Traffic Center.
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10: The News Radio 740 forecast for Saturday calls for partly cloudy skies and a high of 92. Tonight, cloudy skies with some winds and a low of 74.
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0: Jonas Knox, Fox Sports Radio. Coming up top of next hour, we're going to talk to you about having your priorities in line. Right, having your priorities in line when it comes to the NFL, that'll be yours right here again a little over 10 minutes from now. If you've liked to be part of this show and follow along on X, you can do so at the Jonas Knox, at the Jonas Knox. On Instagram, at Jonas Knox Show is where you can find us. And we will be taking you all the way up until 4 p.m. Eastern time, 1 o'clock Pacific. But right now, it is time for a Saturday tradition called this.
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1: 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But Jonas, the real question is, do you care?
4: I don't care.
0: And for that, we turn it over to our executive producer, Bo Benson, to find out what the hell's going on. Bo?
5: Well, Jonas, come Monday or Tuesday, the long national nightmare should be over, and wide receiver A.J. Brown should be in a new home. Do you care that this is all finally coming to an end?
0: Oh, no. No, definitely
6: not. Who gives a...
0: This is just... Look, man, it's pretty simple. Him and Jalen Hurts don't like each other. There's a lot of guys that don't like Jalen Hurts. For whatever their reasons are, anybody can guess whatever which way they want to guess. A.J. Brown's the most vocal about it. He's not happy. Even when they're winning Super Bowls, he's miserable. So you got to move on. It's the Eagles. They're not afraid to trade anybody. And he'll be on a new team come next year. Next!
5: Head coach Andy Reid told reporters that Rashee Rice is learning a life lesson while he's in jail for violating his parole. Do you care?
0: Yeah, just from the standpoint of why has nobody asked the question? Because I think, you know, I know we did during the week, but why has nobody asked this question? Hey, Coach Reid, why is he still on the team? Do you know what I mean? Like, what else do you need to see? Is there anything else you'd need to see before you decide, hey, you know, we're going to go in another direction? Like, I mean, availability because of health and... You know, just your run-of-the-mill, you know, driving 200 miles an hour and almost killing people. And like, I don't know. What do you think? You think maybe that? And then violating probation and all that. Like, at what point do you look at it and go, yeah, I think we're good here. Next!
5: ESPN's Brian Windhorst said that LeBron James wants the Lakers to tell him exactly what they're going to do if they were to offer him less than a max contract in this offseason. Jonas, do you care?
0: No. Come on, man.
7: I don't care.
0: We got a whole summer to break down every angle of LeBron and this. And I look, man, LeBron, they've told you how they feel. They told you how they felt when they had a separate secret meeting with Luka to detail the plans of the organization that you weren't invited to. You know that. Everybody knows that. It's time to get envision LeBron with another team next year. Next!
5: Brewers reliever Abner Uribe did the old classic crotch chop gesture towards the Cardinals dugout after a big strikeout the other day. He was, of course, reprimanded by Pat Murphy, his manager. Do you care?
0: Yeah, I do, because I don't get it. I understand. It's just so unnecessary. Like, he was trying to say that the Cardinals manager was doing it to one of their players, or there was stuff coming out of the dugout. It's like, what? I would assume there's something had to have happened, because I can't imagine he would just go rogue and start doing crotch chops. Next!
5: According to leaks, our sweet boy Caleb Williams will in fact be the Madden 27 cover athlete, doing his Iceman pose.
8: He's trash.
5: Jonas, do you care?
0: Not really. Listen, I'm not playing Madden anytime soon. I still have, I think the last time I played Madden, it was 2003, and Dante Culpepper was on the cover. Next!
5: Obsession took over the top spot at the U.S. box office over Star Wars. Jonas, do you care that it seems like Star Wars is finally dead?
0: Yeah, I mean, you know, I mean, a little bit overdue, but I've been trying to tell people that forever. I mean, look, I've said this before. Go to Disneyland if you can afford it. All right, you got to sell your house, but go to Disneyland and just tell yourself, is it normal to see a man in his 40s walking around with a Chewbacca backpack?
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13: Unbelievable!
8: I fell in love with basketball the first time I saw it. 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After today, I can say that my life turned out better than my wildest dreams. I owe so much to the game of basketball. It has given me a very rich life. Now, please understand, I'm not talking about money. 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
4: And a very pleasant, good Saturday afternoon to you. Matt Thomas with you on today's edition of the Astros on Deck show, getting you ready for game two of a three-game series between the Astros and the Milwaukee Brewers. Houston coming in at 26-33. The Brewers are at 34-20. And our mound matchup features tonight, Brandon Sproat throwing for the Brew Crew, 1-3 with a 5.84 ERA. Peter Lambert will throw for the Local 9, 3 wins, 4 losses, and an earned run average of 3.79. Astros look to stay close in the American League West chase after losing a game in the standings last night to Seattle. The Brewers, meanwhile, looking to go to a season-high 15 games above 500 with a win this afternoon. How did they get to 14? Let's get to our game rewind, presented to you by Uptown Appliance Repair, where it was the Astros back at home. Kaiwei Tang on the mound for the Local 9 after a very successful 7-3 road trip. Good defense would keep the game scoreless in the top of the second.
36: 1-2. Ground ball, left side, charging Paredes. He has it, goes home with it, and the throw is there in plenty of time to tag out Bowers. Cesar Salazar holding on to it, and there are two away as Mitchell goes to second. Renhifo on at first on the fielder's choice.
37: Well, a decision for Paredes was to go home or try to turn a double play, but it was weakly hit, so Paredes, who had a little momentum coming toward home plate to begin with, this got the easy out at home.
4: All right, sometimes you need some good defense to keep things close, and sometimes you need the bats to come through. And Cam Smith said, yeah, I'll help out. It was our play of the game from last night. It happened in the bottom of the second. It's presented to you by the Shell Federal Credit Union.
36: 0-1, and that's hammered deep to left field, and you can't kiss that one goodbye. Off the community leader sign for Cam Smith, and the Astros lead it 1-0. Number 6 for Cam.
37: And when Cam hits him, he really hits him. That was a bomb to left center field, all over the breaking ball, in his eyes, and Cam took care of it.
4: All right, so let's now go to the bottom of the fourth. Well, actually, you know what? We got to go to the Milwaukee highlights, unfortunately. We'll go to the third inning where we find ourselves with a brand new game thanks to one swing.
37: 1-2 pitch to Hamilton. And this one's crushed to left field. Back on it, Trammell, and it's gone. Into the first row in left field. The first homer for Hamilton comes on a four-seam fastball from Tang on a 1-2 count. And it's 1-1.
4: All right, now back to Cam Smith. He had a good game overall. Well, the last at-bat will be a little bit of a different story, but first things first, he would help the Astros retake the lead in the bottom of the fourth.
37: First pitch swinging, drills it to right center field, and that's going to get down and hop off the wall. Alvarez will score easily. Walker will stop at third base. The Astros lead 2-1. Cam Smith with a homer and a double.
0: And he's fired up at second base, pumping his fist, flexing toward the Astros first base dugout. And it has to feel good for Cam. What a start to tonight's game for him.
37: Belting it the other way.
4: Later in the frame, Jake Meyers would extend the Astro advantage.
37: This one's drilled to left field, hooking away from the left fielder. That's going to bounce off the wall. Jake Meyers will drive in one. The Astros lead 3-1 on the double. Meyers' third double of the season. And he pounced on that. That was a hard line drive all the way to the warning track and left.
4: And we'll stay in the bottom of the fourth where they would add on thanks to just getting the ball in play.
37: Here's the pitch. Breaking ball hit into center. That's a play to run. Back on it, Mitchell. He's got room. He makes the catch. Tagging at third base, Shoemake. He'll score. And over to third base goes Meyers. It's 4-1. Nick Allen with two strikes gets it done.
4: All right, we'll go to the top of the fifth where the Brewers would begin the comeback. 4-1, one swing, makes it a one-run game.
0: 1-1. And that's driven deep to left center field. Going back on it is Trammell looking up, and it's gone. Right by the Phillips 66 home run pump, a two-run shot for Jackson Churio on a hanging sweeper. And it is 4-3 Astros. Churio going deep for the second time this year.
4: Astros would go deep to the bullpen. Okert would do his job, but Abreu would not. We got a brand new ball game at the top of the eighth. Well, we get a Bauer's RBI ground out to make it 4-4. Well, would the Astros be able to do something here in the bottom of the ninth? We've got two players at the plate going against a premier closer and a setup man. How would it turn out?
0: Uribe, long set. Now the 0-2. And that is strike three, call at the letters, 100 on the fastball, and Matthews goes down on three pitches. Two outs in the bottom of the ninth.
37: Made some good pitches. That pitch, top part of the strike zone, got Matthews looking downstairs.
0: 1-2. Breaking ball popped up. Shallow center. Backing up to Rang. Second baseman calls for it. Makes the catch. Side retired. Astros leave them loaded in the bottom of the ninth. We go to the 10th.
4: All right, we'll go to the 10th inning where Milwaukee, with the man-for-man rule in place, would take advantage of it to take the lead in the top of the frame.
0: Pitch by Santa, and that is lined in the right field. Coming over Smith, he gets there, makes the catch. Yelich tags, coming home. The throw to the plate on a couple of hops, not nearly in time. Yelich scores. Brewers lead at 5-4. Milwaukee's first lead of the night on Bryce Tarang's sacrifice fly.
4: Astros would get something going in the bottom of the 10th, obviously with a runner at second base. One last chance to make it a new ball game and maybe leave everybody home, going home in a good mood.
0: 2-2 to Smith. Swing and a foul tip held on to by Contreras, and that is the ball game. Houston Astros once led this game 4-1, but they lose 5-4 in 10 innings as the Brewers take the series opener.
4: Yep, Kaiwei Tang would go five innings, give up the three runs. We mentioned Cam Smith, 2-for-4 with a double, a home run, a walk, and two RBIs, but would strike out to end the contest. Steven Okert, 2 scoreless innings last night. It has pitched in his last two games, giving him 28 appearances overall this season. It ties him for fourth in the big leagues. The lefty has had a good month for the local nine with an earned run average of 2.25, giving up just 3 earned runs over 12 innings in his last 12 games. Meanwhile, the Milwaukee Brewers are just a hot baseball team. They have won 21 of their last 28 games. That makes 21-7. They are 16-4 in their last 20 contests. And in fact, they've got a 4-game winning streak headed into today's game. The Astros, meanwhile, would give the loss to Santa in the extra frame. But again, it was Brian Abreu who did not perform well yesterday in the loss. And right now, you just got to find a spot for him somewhere in this pitching lineup. And it probably is not going to be in a high leverage situation yesterday. For the Astros, his line was not good. In fact, I want to run it through you right now. Abreu, 1/3 of an inning, 1 run. It was earned, 2 base on balls, through 12 pitches, and the ERA for Brian Abreu is now just still south of 7 at 6.87. The home run counter is brought to you by our friends at Primeway FCU. The Astros got the Cam Smith home run from last night. They now have 17 so far this year. In the last eight games, I should say, if they had 17, they'd be in big trouble. 17 home runs in their last eight games. Puts them second in the American League at home runs with 77, trailing only the Yankees, who have 86. Let's get to the clubhouse now. Right now, brought to you by our friends at Synergenics Health, where Joe spot after the game last night. Well, he first had to tell us what happened. He got a ball that ricocheted and hit his kidney, and we were kind of worried about how he was feeling.
2: Yeah, it got me in the back, man. Got me right in the kidney. Ricochet off the wall. It's going to leave a mark. Pretty sore.
3: You had Santa warming in the middle of the game at some point. Did you consider him in the eighth inning, going to him in the eighth inning?
2: Yeah, I consider him more in the sixth, seventh inning just to, you know, pick up Tang or potentially picking up Okert. Trying to put him in some spots there against some of those righties where his sweeper can be really effective against some of those guys. So, yeah, he was definitely in the mix today.
5: Pretty good, getting better results on the road trip. What was going wrong from
2: within? You know, just for me, you know, we got to create just consistency in throwing strikes and staying ahead of hitters. And that's just kind of been the story for him this year, right? When he gets ahead, he's extremely effective. And, you know, his stuff is really good. We just got to get him, you know, to be, just throw the ball, you know, more in the zone.
5: Appreciate how well fundamentally your team's playing as of late. It seemed at least at the start of the ninth inning, it was going down somewhere, track with the bunt and everything.
2: Yeah, you know, Uribe and McGill, some nasty stuff. If you play the game, you try to square 99 and 100. It's not easy. So, but I like to fight. You know, we put us in a spot to win that game, and that's all that matters. Good stuff. 7 punch outs, sweeper, really good. Pitch count creep up on those 4 walks. But again, another, you know, strong outing. It looked really good.
3: Encouraging to see Cam pulling the ball and going up the middle with
2: one,
3: as much.
2: 100%. You know, even that swing there of McGill, you could just see how the contact point is right on cue. He is catching stuff more out in front. He's on time. And I thought, you know, he was like the right guy for that spot. I have a really good feeling the way he's swinging, the way how confident he is. That was going to be, you know, I saw the moment, you know, racing to the allocation. And he wants those moments, too. He wants those at-bats.
4: Yeah, and it would have been cooler if he'd have got something in contact to make it a brand-new ball game yesterday, but unfortunately struck out to end the contest. But Cam, however, has a hit in 8 of his last 9 games, batting .333 with 2 doubles, 2 home runs, 4 RBIs, 3 walks, and an OPS over 1,000 during these last 9 games. Cam in the clubhouse after yesterday's setback.
6: Yeah, I mean, we've always been a offensive-driven team, and I think that's a big part of it. And for me to, you know, keep getting opportunities to, you know, do big things for this ball club offensively is huge.
5: Spada talked about prior to the game about how you guys are playing great, great fundamental baseball, especially with that last road trip. Today, even in that ninth inning, it seemed like it was going to be some more traffic at the bunt and everything leading up to it. Is it just super easy, I guess, in the bigs to just kind of flush the games where the things maybe don't go out your way in the end?
6: It's not necessarily easy to flush. I felt like we had that one in our hands, but yeah, I feel like, you know, we put together good at bats no matter who's on the other side of the field. And we saw it today. We swung it pretty good, and they got us today.
4: All right, hopefully the Astros can get them back today. Cam with batting 6th in today's lineup. We'll have all the lineups for you a little bit later on. A pair of national baseball reporters chime in on this week's labor negotiations, or lack thereof. That's next, 2:14 on Sports Talk 790.
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4: Matt Thomas with you on this Saturday edition of the Astros on Deck. It's the Stros and Brewers, game 2 of 3 from Dinkin Park. 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Cloudy skies, game time temperature expected downtown Houston of 92 degrees. Thus, the roof at Dinkin Park will be closed. All right, earlier this week, we heard from the Players Association, we heard from the owners about trying to get the negotiation started up for a new collective bargaining agreement. The owners put out a salary cap. The players are like, no, no, no, it ain't happening. We've never done it before. We don't want to do it again. Ken Rosenthal, respected baseball writer for The Athletic. Now, remember, he's going to probably side with the players on this because the players and the agents want no salary cap, and that's where he gets a lot of his stories. But just for a grain of salt, here is Ken on whether or not a salary cap is needed.
22: This drives me crazy. And for years, the way I've always understood the sport, and I started baseball writing in 1987, is that the regular season is the true measure of a team's quality. Now, the playoffs are the playoffs, and you only have one World Series champion. But what you do in the regular season matters. And the sport has, even while expanding the playoffs, has largely been built around that. Now, all of a sudden, oh my gosh, if you can't win the World Series, then the sport's broken. Well, okay, there has not been a small market team win since 2015, but my goodness, I'll say it again. The Dodgers were so close to getting knocked out in 24, the way they were knocked out in 23 and knocked out in 22. And had they lost to the Padres in 24, and let's not forget, they were down 2-1 in San Diego throwing a bullpen game. If they had not won that series, Dave Roberts gets fired and a whole lot is different. So what I look at with competitive balance is the success of Milwaukee and Cleveland and Tampa Bay almost year after year. Their ability to compete in the regular season, and maybe one of these years, they're going to be able to do it and go all the way through in the postseason. Now, does that mean the system is perfect and cannot be fixed or should not be fixed? No, I am not saying that. And again, I can't imagine anyone would say, hey, this is great right now. This is just perfect. It's not perfect. But does it need a salary cap that could cost us games in 27 to be rectified? I still believe the answer is no, and I will be always believing the answer is no. There are other ways.
4: All right, more from Rosenthal about how ugly the CBA negotiations could get between the two sides.
22: We know what 1994 led to, and my fear here is that this is the road we're going down, that the lockout that is inevitable come December 1st will eat into next season. And my position in this has been consistent. I believe there can be changes made to the current agreement that fall short of a cap. There are ways to address these various problems which exist. No question they exist without having a salary cap. And I also do not believe salary cap is the answer, the magic bullet for competitive balance. We see this in other leagues as well. The teams that are run poorly still struggle, and the teams that are run well still do really well. Now, obviously, a cap can level the economic playing field, and that needs to happen in our sport. I just believe there are other ways to do it.
4: All right. The question is going to be, will the owners listen to what Rosenthal has to say, or are they going to be steadfast on getting a salary cap in baseball for the first time? Evan Drellick works for The Athletic. He also was a former beat writer for the Astros and was asked over the weekend when negotiations will start to pick up.
13: They didn't dangle the juicy carrot. The league didn't, when making its proposal, address also the reserve system. There was nothing on free agency. There was nothing on time to arbitration. There wasn't anything on minimum salary. And so if we go back to our original thought here, which is that the whole question is, can they convince the players? Well, the league is waiting to show where it's willing to kind of really push in and say, here's that inducement. Here's that thing that's going to really make you go, oh, okay. And this is going to be a very long negotiation. Both sides have to avoid getting to impasse, which is something we'll talk about down the line. But that's something that can, that's a legal term that can happen in bargaining. But it's in a way a bit of a slow play. The league said, here's our cap proposal. And I'm still sitting here waiting to see, well, how far are they willing to go to try to convince these guys? And so there's obviously a ton of drama left to unfold. But the first time we get the proposal on the reserve system, the minimum salary, how much time is it to free agency? How much time is it to arbitration? That's when things are really going to pick up.
4: All right. That again, Evan Drellick from The Athletic. Remember, the Players Association contract with the owners ends on December the 1st. Back to what's happening in baseball, at least for the game between the Astros and the Brewers, and what's ahead for the Astros will get us to our injury report. It's brought to you by the Mokarem Injury Lawyers. Hunter Brown still recovering from that right shoulder sprain. Second rehab start last night for AAA Sugar Land. 3 innings of one-run ball. He threw 44 pitches. 33 of those were strikes. Had 5 strikeouts, allowed a solo home run among the 10 batters he faced. A preview of the guys that will actually throw today on the mound at Daikin Park straight ahead, 2:25 on Sports Talk 790.
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4: This date in Astros history is presented to you by Sinus Kaplan, Kaplan Sinus Relief, Breathe Well and Live Well. We'll go back to 1976, Fulton County Stadium in Atlanta, game two of a doubleheader between the Astros and the Braves. Houston sets a franchise record with 23 singles and then sets a club record of 25 hits as they beat the Braves 16-5. Cliff Johnson, 4 hits, 5 RBIs. Enes Cabell, 3 hits and 3 runs scored. The win helps the Astros complete a doubleheader sweep in Atlanta again this date in 1976. Our mound matchup is brought to you by Moro Mechanical Cooling and Heating. Brandon Sproat's going to throw today for the Brewers. 1 win, 3 losses and an ERA of 5.84. Making his 11th appearance and 9th start of the season. He last pitched last Sunday in Los Angeles against the Dodgers, took a 5-1 loss, 4 innings, 4 hits, 3 runs, all of which were earned with 4 walks and 7 strikeouts. Sproat, when he takes a mound, the Brewers are 5-3. He's got one quality start under his belt. He was acquired from the Mets in January and entered this season as the fifth best prospect in the Brewers organization. Sproat are originally selected by the Mets in the second round of the 2023 draft out of the University of Florida. Peter Lambert's 3-4 with an earning of 3.79 his eighth start. 17 earned runs over 40 and a third innings, 40 strikeouts, and a 200 opponent batting average. Last time out in Chicago against the Cubs, at Wrigley, snapped a two-game losing streak, went five innings of three-run ball, allowed five hits and four walks with five strikeouts. He gave up three runs in the second inning, then settled down and retired nine of the next 10 batters he faced to finish with 103 pitches. Peter Lambert and Brandon Sproat make up today's mound matchup. Our Astro batting leaders are brought to you by Trajan Wealth Management. Yordan Alvarez leads the major leagues in OPS at just over 1,055. Total bases he leads as well. In the American League, he's tied for first in extra base hits, tied for first in home runs with 20, second in slugging, second in on-base percentage, and tied for fourth with hits with 63. He's also tied for fourth in RBIs with 39 and fifth in batting average at 301. And oh, by the way, he draws walks too. Six of those, he's got 38 of those at sixth in the American League and tied for seventh in runs with 38. Basically, he has been a serious MVP candidate. Christian Walker's got four home runs and nine RBIs in his last six games. Third in the American League in RBIs with 40. He's tied for fifth in extra base hits, sixth in home runs with 15, seventh in total bases, and he is ninth in slugging. He's slugging 512. And on a lighter note, Taylor Trammell has got a career game, eight-game hitting streak going for himself, batting 407 during that time, 11 for 27 with two doubles, one triple, two RBIs, and an OPS during the streak of 984. Our Hawkins Corporation's pipeline of success. Space Cowboys last night fell to Oklahoma City at Consolation Field 6-1. We already told you about Hunter Brown. Zach Cole, 3-for-4 with a double and a run scored on last night. Colin Price, the catcher, 1-for-4. And for the month of May, he is 17-for-69 with four doubles, seven home runs, 15 RBIs, and 13 walks. Our Hawkins Power progress in the energy industry. More details can be found at HawkinsCorp.com. Let's get you now the American League West standings, and they are brought to you by the Greater Houston Radiation Oncology. The Brewers are in first place in the National League Central. Their mark is 34-20, 4.5 better than St. Louis, 5 over Chicago, 6 better than both Cincinnati and Pittsburgh. As far as the Astros are concerned in the West, they're in fourth place because Seattle now is at 29-29. They have a game and a half lead over the A's, who are in second. The Rangers won to snap a losing streak. They're in third place at 26-31. The Astros are in fourth place at 26-33. They're 3.5 games out. God bless the American League West, and the Angels remain in dead last place at 22-36. Quick check of the American League East. Tampa Bay's got a game and a half lead over the Yankees in that division. In the Central, the Guardians have a three-game advantage over the White Sox. National League side of things, Atlanta, 9.5 better than Philadelphia in the East. We already mentioned Milwaukee's 4.5 better over than St. Louis in the Central. And in the West, the Los Angeles Dodgers have a 4.5 game lead over San Diego and 5.5 better than Arizona. 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Houston Equipment Repair has you covered. The Astros have yet to repeat a lineup this season. They will have used 60 different lineups in their first 60 games. DH Yordan Alvarez has the most starts in any spot in the lineup among the Astros. He has batted second a total of 47 times, and we can now tell you it will be 48 with today's start. For the Brewers, Christian Yelich is in DHing, leading things off. Jackson Churio will be in left field batting second. Bryce Durang will be at second base batting third. William Contreras will catch and bat cleanup. Jake Bowers will be in right field batting fifth. Andrew Vaughn is their first baseman. He'll bat sixth. Bottom three for the Brewers will feature Garrett Mitchell in center field, Joey Ortiz at shortstop, and David Hamilton will be the third baseman and bat ninth for their starting pitcher, Brandon Sproat. As far as the Astros are concerned, Jeremy Peña will lead off and play shortstop. Yordan Alvarez will DH this afternoon and bat second. Batting third will be the first baseman, Christian Walker. Middle three, Taylor Trammell batting cleanup for, I believe, the third time this week. He'll be in left field batting fourth. Batting fifth will be the third baseman, Isak Paredes. Cam Smith, with that two-hit day yesterday, will bat sixth and play in right field. The second baseman this afternoon will be Braden Shoemake. He'll bat seventh. Jake Myers in center field batting eighth, and Christian Vasquez will catch and bat ninth. So again, it's Peña, Alvarez, and Walker, followed by Trammell, Paredes, and Smith. then Shoemake, Myers, and Vasquez for starting pitcher Peter Lambert. And that will do it for today's edition of the Astros On Deck Show. I'm Matt Thomas. Thank you so much for listening. A reminder, when this game is all said and done, I'll be willing and able and glad to take your phone calls on the 10th inning show. Game 2 of 3 between the Astros and the Brewers. The Astros try to get that game back from yesterday. It's up next here on Sports Talk 790.

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29: Greetings from Daikin Park, where today the Houston Astros play game 2 of a 3-game series with the Milwaukee Brewers. Brewers took the opener 5-4 in 10 innings yesterday. Cam Smith, a homer and a double, drove in 2. Jake Myers had an RBI double as part of a 2-hit game. But the Astros saw their win streak end at 2 games, while the Brewers have won 4 in a row and 16 of their last 20. Astros are 26-33. That puts them in fourth in the AL West, 3.5 games behind Seattle. While the Brewers are 34-20, that leads the NL Central 4.5 games ahead of St. Louis. Let's take a look at today's pitching matchup. It's brought to you by Houston Methodist, leading medicine. Peter Lambert gets the ball for the Astros today. And Lambert, he has been solid for Houston so far this year. You think about that last game Sunday at Wrigley, didn't have his best of, had one inning that kind of got away from him, but he still gave up 3 runs over 5 and gave the Astros a chance to win.
30: Yeah, and he got better as that game went along, so he's good at making the adjustments. And as you said, 5 innings, which is kind of light for Lambert. The best part about Peter Lambert, not only has he kept him in the ball game, but he goes pretty deep into these ball games too, and he gets a decision in just about every one as well. So Lambert's been a real godsend for the Astros in their rotation, and now they're starting to get a little bit of momentum because guys are going deeper.
29: Brandon Sproat gets the ball for the Brewers today. In his first year with Milwaukee, they got him in the Freddie Peralta trade from the Mets, and 5.84 ERA in 10 games, 8 starts this year. A lot of walks for Sproat.
30: Yeah, he was the main guy in the Freddie Peralta trade with the New York Mets. They weren't going to make that trade unless Sproat was in it, and we'll see that. The stuff is really good when you see him. It gets a little bit worse, though. He loses his mechanics a little bit, and you'll start to also see velocity go down with Sproat right around the third or fourth inning. So we'll keep an eye on that, see if the Astros can take advantage of him.
29: We'll be back with more of Astro Launch right after this.
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35: 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It's a way to give back. 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
0: There was a time when electricity stirred emotion

0: yesterday, a lot of bullpen maneuvers as well, but certainly has to feel like one that the Astros let get away, blowing a three-run lead, and then had certainly had a chance in the ninth inning to win that ball game on a walk-off before the 10th came around. So obviously the Astros hoping for better returns today.
1: Yeah, it was kind of surprising too, because Milwaukee's a good defensive team. They made a couple of errors in that ball game. The Astros were clean defensively, so you felt like the Astros had the upper hand. They just couldn't get the big hit at the right time.
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0: Welcome back, Robert Ford, joined by Tommy Kawamura, the Astros Major League game planning coach, and your job help facilitating the game planning becomes even tougher when you have a stretch like the Astros just had, where you know you play a night game Thursday against the Rangers in Arlington, and then Friday you have to turn around back in Houston after getting in at 1 a.m. And play the next day against a team in the Milwaukee Brewers that you don't even get to see all that much. So I'd imagine it makes things more challenging.
8: No doubt. The schedule is always a bit challenging just for the nature of there's not that many off days.
0: Yeah.
8: Specifically on this one, we are a little fortunate because we're always preparing for the next series. And so, you know, we're in Texas. We played four night games. So that's four full days to prepare for the Brewers, which is nice. Like you said, we're the team we don't see all the time. So we had four full days. We have a really strong advanced team. We have Holden Mayberry, Ricardo Lizarraga, Sam Nashi, Otto Lohr, all do a lot of good advanced work, and they all spend a lot of hours and a lot of time. And so, you know, they put a lot of the manpower in. They get the reports done. And so, you know, after the game yesterday, it's 10 p.m., the coaches are immediately starting to study, you know, on the way to the airport for the Brewers because, yeah, we're the team we're not as familiar with.
0: So you want to have the information that the coaches need in their hands by the time the last out happens of the previous series?
8: Yeah, exactly. So we come off the field for Texas yesterday, and then iPads on, everyone's chair, ready for Milwaukee. So we start studying.
0: So it's almost like you're always kind of thinking ahead. Like once a series start, not that things can't change, but your work is kind of done for that series and you're already looking ahead.
8: No doubt. So game one, obviously all the coaches are preparing, studying up. It's like, you know, last night, this morning, everyone's studying up on the Brewers, their tendencies, their strengths, their weaknesses, how they like to pitch, who, what their hitters' tendencies are, you know, how are we going to position. There's so many things to go over where every coach kind of has their specialty and their responsibility.

0: But then, so once we've done that, you know, before the game today, we kind of have that knowledge base already for tomorrow and the next day. While we're still playing the Brewers, the advanced team will be starting to work on, you know, would be the Pirates, another team that's kind of low info for us, a team that we don't see all that often. So, yeah, that's exactly kind of how the workflow goes. But then, you know, there could be some hiccups as far as a roster move here or two, where you kind of have to balance both as far as, you know, say the Brewers make a roster move, then you have to prepare for that. Right. That new player will still balance that preparation for the future.
1: So I do my own game planning, not quite on a level of what you guys do, but just looking at the Brewers, it seems like a team that is a throwback in many ways, certainly a different style of baseball than I think we're used to seeing in this day and age. They don't hit a whole lot of home runs, lead the major leagues in bunt hits, don't swing often, but when they do, they make contact, even though, again, it's usually not leaving the yards, but they put the ball in play, they steal a lot of bases. So does that pose some challenges because of just the style that the Brewers play and how different it is compared to everybody else?
0: Certainly. I think you're right. They do play. They can kind of play a little more like what you'd consider a college-style game, with what you're saying, with the bunting and all the running and the speed. And, you know, they lead the league in ground balls, yet they still score runs, where the more analytical revolution has been hit the ball in the air, hit the ball out of the park,
1: right,
0: where they're kind of zagging where everyone else is zigging. So, yeah, it's definitely a different look. It's something that we're prepared for. I think, you know, they have one of the fastest rosters probably assembled in recent times. Them and the Royals kind of come to mind, that like 2015, 2014 Royals team. There's probably some comps. Their pitching is obviously very good. That's how they've really done a good job and built the foundation of winning. They strike a lot of guys out, and they prevent runs, and then they score enough, you know, with kind of that unique style, like you're saying, with the bunting and the putting the ball in play, putting pressure on the defense, going first to third, stealing bases, all those sort of things.
1: All right, Tommy Kawamura, Astros Major League Game Planning Coach. Thanks so much for joining us.
0: No, thank you, Robert.
1: Back with more of Astro Launch right after this.
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15: Now, ladies and gentlemen, we kindly ask that you please rise. 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And now, ladies and gentlemen, our national anthem.

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22: 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We're live from the Houston Methodist broadcast booth at Daikin Park in Houston, Texas. It's time for Astros baseball. Get out those scorecards. Here's today's starting lineups. First for the Brewers. Milwaukee leads off with Christian Yelich. He's the DH. Batting second, Jackson Churio. He's in left field. Second baseman, Bryce Terang. He bats third, batting cleanup, the catcher, William Contreras. Jake Bowers in right field, batting fifth. Batting sixth, Andrew Vaughn, the first baseman. Garrett Mitchell in center field, batting seventh. Batting eighth, Joey Ortiz, the shortstop. And batting ninth, the third baseman, David Hamilton. That's Yelich, Churio, and Terang. Contreras, Bowers, and Vaughn, followed by Mitchell, Ortiz, and Hamilton. And doing the pitching for the Brewers, 25-year-old right-handed pitcher Brandon Sproat. Now for the Astros. Houston leads off with Jeremy Pena. He's the shortstop. Batting second, the DH, Yordan Alvarez. Christian Walker bats third. He's at first base. Batting cleanup in left field, Taylor Trammell. Isak Perret is the third baseman, bats fifth. Batting sixth, it's Cam Smith, the right fielder. Braden Shoemake in second base, bats seventh. Batting eighth, Jake Myers, the center fielder. And batting ninth, doing the catching, Christian Vasquez. That's Pena, Alvarez, and Walker. Trammell, Paredes, and Smith, followed by Shoemake, Myers, and Vasquez. Doing the pitching for the Astros, 29-year-old right-handed pitcher Peter Lambert. We'll have the first pitch right after this.
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0: City back onto the field. With some friends gathered round, we welcome in 10-year-old Dash from Kingwood. 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
2: Yes, it's presented by authority of the Houston Astros LLC, and it may not be reproduced or retransmitted in any form, and the accounts and descriptions of this game may not be disseminated without the express written consent of the Houston Astros. Once again on the play-by-play, here's Robert.
3: Thank you, Steve. It's right-hander Peter Lambert on the mound for the Astros. 3-4, 3.79 ERA in 7 starts, 40 in the third innings, 29 hits, 18 walks, and 40 strikeouts. Christian Yelich, the batter, to start the game, and the first pitch is taken for a strike on the outside corner, 93 on the fastball. First pitch brought to you by Daikin, proud to help listeners stay comfortable indoors while perfecting the air we share. Third baseman Paredes steps shy of the grass, 0-1. In the dirt with the breaking ball, and Yelich held on the swing. That's confirmed by James Jean, the third base umpire, and it's 1-1. Yelich hitting 268, 330 on base percentage, 4 homers, 16 runs batted in. Lambert works from the extreme third base side of the rubber. The kick and the 1-1. Curveball in the dirt, and it's 2 balls and a strike.
2: 92 degrees outside, 73 degrees indoors at Daikin Park.
3: Lambert coming off a win Sunday against the Cubs at Wrigley, giving up 3 runs in 5 innings. 2-1. Swing and a foul tip held on to by the catcher Vasquez. High breaking ball. 2-2. Paredes is backed up at third with 2 strikes. Infield shaded to pull. Myers in center shaded slightly the other way against the left-handed hitter. 2-2. Curveball down. Yelich thought about it, but did not offer in a full count.
2: Pretty good leadoff hitter. He'll see a lot of pitches, Yelich. He's very patient.
3: Payoff pitch from Lambert. And that's lifted. Shallow left side. Paredes has it just elude his grasp as he reached up after going back a couple of steps. A bloop single for Christian Yelich. Barely got that out of the infield, but it's good enough for the first hit of the ball game.
2: I think that bounced on the dirt. Pena was playing up the middle for the shift. Paredes was playing in. He just hit a little lob shot just over Paredes's head.
3: So the leadoff man on. Yelich doesn't run as much as he used to, but he is 3-for-3 stealing bases. Jackson Chirio, the batter, had a big 2-run homer last night. Right-handed hitting left fielder. Paredes creeps in at third. First pitch. And that is a little bit low for a ball. Chirio hitting 267 in 21 games, 320 on base percentage, 2 homers and 7 runs batted in for Chirio. Lambert set at the belt, 1-0, and there's a strike on the outer third. Chirio missed the first 5 weeks of the season with a fractured left hand that he suffered in the World Baseball Classic, although the fracture wasn't discovered until an MRI was taken right before opening day. Played in the entire WBC for the championship club from Venezuela. 1-1. And that is at the knees for a strike, and it's 1-2. And Churio, his first game of the season came May 4th in St. Louis. What did he do? He went 4-for-4 with a couple of doubles. Like he hadn't missed a beat. Throw over to first base. Back with a dive goes Yelich. And the return of Chirio has coincided with the best stretch of baseball for the Brewers this year. Since May 6, the Brewers are 16-4. That's the best record in the majors over that time. 1-2. And Chirio lifts this one to right field toward the line. Ranging over is Smith, slowing down, and he has room just barely in that Isle of Foul territory. Makes the catch, straddling the chalk for out number one. Yelich stays at first base. So a foul out by Chirio, and now it's Bryce Terang, left-handed hitting second baseman. Batting 273, third in the NL with a 400 on base percentage, 7 homers, 31 RBIs for Terang. Drew a couple of walks and had the go-ahead sack fly in the 10th inning yesterday, but 0 for his last 14. Lambert's pitch, and that is off the outside corner. Eric Backus is behind the plate today. Malachi Moore, the first base umpire, crew chief Laz Diaz at second, and James Jean over at third.
2: Backus is known to be a very good home plate umpire. His numbers would suggest so.
3: The 1-0. Bouncing ball, softly hit right side. Fielded by Walker on the grass, throws to second. That's the only out the Astros will get. As Pena doesn't bother to make a return throw. So Yelich is off the base pass. Terang reaches on the fielder's choice, and there are two away.
2: Well, who set the tone for that play? It was Christian Walker who took his time. So he fielded it, knew that that wasn't going to be a double play, so made sure he had a lane to throw on the inside of second base to have a clear path.
3: Now it's William Contreras to the plate. Contreras, right-handed hitting catcher, batting .296. That's 10th in the AL. .363 .363 on base percentage. Four homers, 33 RBIs for Contreras. No score, two out, one on for the Brewers, top of the first. Lambert throws to first, and Terang back with a dive. Terang 9 for 11 stealing bases on the year. Only the Marlins have stolen more bases across Major League Baseball than the Milwaukee Brewers. Lambert, a long set, delivers. Fastball misses inside. A lot of arm side run on that two-seamer. Brewers for a second straight day wearing their powder blue tops, alternate tops. The Walker across the front in dark blue trimmed in yellow, the gray pants. Astros in the home white jerseys and pants. 1-0. And that is called low, perhaps.
1: On the ball, the catcher's challenging.
3: Eric Backus announcing the ABS challenge by Christian Vasquez, and that is going to be a strike. It was right on the outside corner. And the crowd gets the good news, at least the Astros fans. 1-1, the count now. Lambert looks over his left shoulder before coming set. Pitch on the way, and that's high, 2-1. Astros looking to even up this three-game series at a game apiece. Brewers with the comfort behind win in 10 innings last night. Milwaukee's won four in a row. 2-1. And that is hammered deep down the left field line, but it is hooking, and it is foul. A moonshot off the bat of Contreras, but it's simply a long strike, 2-2.
2: He didn't even watch it. He knew he pulled the trigger too quickly, but that was a breaking ball. As soon as it left Lambert's hand, he was hoping it wasn't going to stay fair. It was kind of a hanger.
3: Long set by Lambert. Now the 2-2. And Contreras lifts this one out on the left center. Racing back is Trammell. It's over his head. And one hops off the fence in front of the visitor's bullpen. Terang tearing around third and coming home. Here's a relay to the plate by Pena on a hop. Not nearly in time. Terang in with the head first slide. No tag applied. It's an RBI double for William Contreras and a 1-0 lead for the Brewers in the first.
2: Well, Contreras is able to find the biggest gap of the outfield. Myers, the center fielder, was playing toward right center. But it was a bullet. Just one hopping the wall in left center field with the fastball that didn't get all the way in.
3: 10th double and 34th RBI for Contreras. So he's in scoring position with two out for Jake Bowers, left-handed hitting right fielder. He was at first base yesterday, batting .281, .355 on base percentage, 8 homers, 31 driven in. First pitch. Curveball strike on the outside corner. .18 pitches now for Lambert. The 0-1. Outside. Off-speed pitch. Bowers thought about it, but it's 1-1. Lambert, the kick and the pitch. Curveball strike on the outside corner. Bowers. Bowers quickly back in the box. Great batting gloves. Contreras off second. Lambert looks at him. Now the 1-2. And that's fouled over the screen. We'll do it again at 1-2. Lambert, in spring training with the Astros, came close to winning a spot. Astros wound up releasing him near the end of spring, but re-signed with the Astros 3 days later, right before the season started, and began the year with AAA Sugar Land. 1-2. Swing and a miss. Got him with a changeup away. Bauer strikes out the first for Lambert, and the side is retired. But the Brewers get an RBI double from William Contreras, and after a half inning, Brewers 1, Astros coming up.
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0: lead the Astros 1-0, bottom of the first inning. On the mound for Milwaukee is right-hander Brandon Sproat. 1-3 with a 5.84 ERA, 10 games, 8 starts, 44 and 2/3 innings, 42 hits. Tied for 7th in the National League with 27 walks, 48 strikeouts. He's batting .256 against a 25-year-old from Pace, Florida, played at the University of Florida. Jeremy Peña will lead it off for the Astros. Right-handed hitting shortstop, first pitch, and that is off the outside corner. Peña did not start yesterday, although he did wind up coming into the game late. Jeremy batting .253, .308 on base percentage in 21 games. 1-0 way inside as Peña does the limbo to bend out of the way. And it's two balls and no strikes. Two homers, six RBIs for Peña. Outfield shades the other way. Pitch on the way. And that's high, 3-0. This could be a problem for Sproat, consistently throwing strikes.
1: It's not the stuff. The stuff is there. The command and the control have been issues.
0: Here's the 3-0. And that's at the knees. Peña taking a step toward first, but Eric Bacchus says not so fast, and it's 3-1. Sproat averaging 5.4 walks per 9 innings. That's the third highest among big league pitchers with at least 40 innings this year. Here's the 3-1 to Peña. And that's rifled foul into the third deck behind home. A full count, 97 on that fastball from Sproat. Here's a 3-2. And Peña lofts this one in the shallow right. Bowers coming in, going out to Rang. It's Bowers with the call and the catch on the jog for out number one.
1: So Peña saw a 3-0 fastball and a 3-1 fastball. Surely on 3-2 he'll get another one. Nope, it was the breaking ball.
0: Here's Yordan Alvarez, left-handed hitting DH, fifth in the AL with a 3.01 average. Second in the majors with a .415 on base percentage. Tied for second in the majors with 20 homers. And tied for fourth in the AL with 39 runs batted in. Pitch on the way. And Alvarez smashes it pretty deep to left center. Racing back is Churio onto the warning track at the wall. And it clangs off his glove as he leapt in front of the bullpen fence. It kicks over toward left center. And Yordan will go to second base. Churio got there, did a little bunny hop. But that looked like that clanged off the heel of his mitt. Right by the 366-foot marker in left center field.
1: That fastball didn't get all the way in. Yordan able to extend those arms right in front of that 360 sign, 366 sign in left center fields where it ended up. That's our Honda Drive of the Game. 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
0: It's a double for Yordan, his 12th of the season. So he's in scoring position with one out. Brewers leading 1-0 bottom of the first. And Christian Walker will stand in, hitting .254. .328 on base percentage. Sixth in the AL with 15 homers. Third in the AL with 40 RBIs for the right-handed hitting first baseman. First pitch, and that misses way outside the fastball. Pat Murphy, the manager of the Brewers, saying recently about Brandon Sproat, his stuff is too good for him not to be in our rotation. When he was asked about, there were thoughts about taking him out of the starting five. 1-0. And that's driven to center, fairly deep. It sends back Mitchell, has room, steps shy of the track, makes the catch. Alvarez tags and goes to third, and there are now two outs.
1: Pretty good poke by Walker, just wrong part of the ballpark.
0: And now it's up to Taylor Trammell looking for a two-out hit. Left-handed hitting left fielder, batting .349 in 14 games, .404 on base percentage, no homers, five RBIs for Trammell. Comes in with an 8-game hit streak, over which he's batting .407. Infield back with two out, runner at third. Shaded to pull as well. Center fielder Mitchell shaded slightly to pull. First pitch, and that runs outside the fastball. Sproat started the year in the Brewers' rotation, but he gave up 7 runs in his first start in 3 innings against the White Sox and moved to the bullpen. 1-0. That's high, 2 balls and no strikes. And he was in the bullpen for well over 2 weeks. Made a couple of long relief appearances, then moved back into the rotation in mid-April. And that's where he's been ever since. 2-0 to Trammell. It's outside. Brewers getting Sproat in a trade with the Mets this offseason that sent Freddy Peralta and Tobias Myers to New York. Infielder Jed Williams also came to Milwaukee in that four-player deal this past January. 3-0 to Trammell. Inside, that hit him. Would have been ball four even if it hadn't, but it goes as a hit by pitch. Trammell was turning out of the way. Looked like it hit him somewhere around the waist. And the Astros have runners at the corners with two out.
1: It made a mistake on the left-handed hitting. Yordan Alvarez with that pitch. It was the breaking ball running in on Trammell, and just because he was trying to make sure he got it inside, held on to it too long.
0: So now it's up to Isak Paredes, moved down to the fifth spot in the order. Right-handed hitting third baseman. Paredes won for his last 18, batting .234 on the year, .326 on base percentage, 6 homers, 22 driven in. Pitch on the way, and that's way outside. Contreras had to reach far to his right, sliding on his right knee to get that one. An errant 97-mile-an-hour heater. Sproat making his big league debut with 4 starts last year with the Mets. Came up in September. 1-0. And that is off the outside corner. 2 balls and no strikes. 10 of the 15 pitches thrown by Sproat have been balls. 1-0 Brewers. Alvarez at third. And Trammell at first for the Astros with 2 outs in the bottom of the first. Here's the 2-0. There's a strike on the outside corner with a fastball. Two-one. Swinging a foul back to the screen on a cut fastball, and it's 2-2. Sproat, his big league debut came last September in Cincinnati for the Mets. And he had a no-hitter into the sixth inning in his debut. Broken up with 1 out in the sixth by Noelvi Marte on a single. And wound up getting the loss in that game, even though he pitched well, giving up 3 runs over 6 innings. Struck out 7. Runners lead off first and third for the Astros. Paredes waiting for a 2-2. Long set. Now the pitch. Way outside, not even close with that cutter, and it's a full count. Trammell will be off and running with the pitch from first. So Sproat hasn't walked anyone yet, but he has had trouble finding the strike zone here. 3-2. Breaking ball fouled back to the screen, and the count remains full. Looked like that breaking ball got a lot of the plate.
1: Yeah, it didn't do much. The sweeper, you're hoping that's going to break at least 15 inches. That broke about 2.
0: Vaughn playing behind Trammell at first. 3-2 again. Head off the hands, broken bat, squibber right side, fielded by Vaughn. Underhands to the pitcher, Sproat in time at first to retire the side. So the Astros strand a couple, and after 1, Brewers 1, Astros nothing.
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0: 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Robert Ford, Steve Sparks, produce engineer Matt Bolts in the Houston Methodist broadcast booth at Daikin Park. Brewers lead the Astros 1-0. Top of the second, Peter Lambert delivers, and it's in tight to Andrew Vaughn, right-handed hitting first baseman. Vaughn hitting .321 in 18 games, .410 on base percentage, a home run and 8 runs batted in. The 1-0. That is ripped through the left side, a base hit for Vaughn, and the Brewers get a leadoff single for the second straight inning.
1: They're on these fastballs. They're waiting for Lambert to miss his location.
0: And now it's Garrett Mitchell's turn, left-handed hitting center fielder. Mitchell hitting .241, 47 games, .361 on base percentage, 3 homers, 28 RBIs. He's been picking it up lately offensively, hits in 9 of his last 10 games. Paredes in on the grass, a couple of steps at third. First pitch to Mitchell, and that's over for a strike with an off-speed offering, nothing in one. Mitchell, the native of Fullerton, California. Left-handed hitter is ready. Now the 0-1. Swing and a miss. Breaking ball down and in. Nothing in two. Mitchell, first-round pick of the Brewers in 2020. Played his college baseball at UCLA. He's had trouble staying healthy as a big leaguer. Only played 25 games last year. 0-2. That's down, and it's a 1-2 count. And you talked about it yesterday, Steve, about the fact that Mitchell's a type 1 diabetic. Mm-hmm. There's a thought that that has led to some of his issues staying healthy.
1: It is inability to recover.
0: 1-2. That is at the knees for strike 3. Mitchell looking back at Eric Backes, but doesn't tap the helmet. A strikeout for Lambert, his second today, and there's one out.
1: Good pitch, a little backdoor breaking ball, and a good frame job by the Astros catcher on that low pitch, Vasquez lifting it at the last second.
0: And that was a strike. So one out, Vaughn still at first for Joey Ortiz, right-handed hitting shortstop, did not start yesterday. Batting .195 in 46 games. .290 on base percentage, a home run and 11 RBIs. First pitch, and there's a strike on the outside corner. The Brewers have a shortstop prospect at AAA Nashville, Cooper Pratt, who they've already signed to an 8-year extension earlier this year. Long set, the 0-1. And that's hit sharply on a hop right to the third baseman, or Paredes, to second. For once, you make the first. That's a double play, and the side is retired. So a leadoff hit by Vaughn, but Lambert faces the minimum. And we're through 1.5. Brewers 1, Astros nothing. Now this from your local station.
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0: 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Cam Smith leads it off. Brandon Sproat delivers, and Cam hits it in the air down the right field line. This is slicing, and it goes out of play, foul. As Bowers was giving chase, 0-1 to Cam, who had a home run and an RBI double yesterday. Hits in 8 of his last 9 games, and batting .221 on the year. .312 on base percentage, 6 homers, 21 RBIs. Brandon Sproat, 20 pitches in the first inning, 11 of them balls. Delivers an 0-1, and that is off the outside corner, and it's a 1-1 count. Astros got a one-out double from Alvarez. Taylor Trammell hit by a pitch with 2 out, but Astros unable to cash in. 1-1. Swing and a miss. Got a fastball by him up and in, and it's 1-2.
1: So Cam can be on time. He was late on that last fastball. He can be on time. He's getting off a lot of his A swings lately.
0: Here's the 1-2. Down and away with a breaking ball, 2-2. Brandon Sproat, Mets minor league pitcher of the year in 2024, pitched at 3 levels in the Mets system that year, topping out at AAA. 2-2. Fastball's high, and it's a full count. He made his big league debut the next year, coming over in the Freddy Peralta trade in January. 3-2. And Smith lines this one in the center, and that's down for a base hit. Played on a couple of hops by Mitchell, and Cam Smith continues to sting the baseball. He's aboard to lead off the home second.
1: Gets that front down early enough to get it out front. That's the main thing for Cam, and he's doing it well lately.
0: 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Braden Shoemake stands in, left-handed hitting second baseman. He was at shortstop yesterday. Throw over to first. And Cam back with a dive. Cam leads the Astros with 7 steals. He's only been caught once. And an Astros team that doesn't run a lot. They have 20 steals overall. Only the Giants have fewer. Pitch on the way. It's outside. One of the interesting things about this Brewers team is they run a lot. Second most steals in baseball. But they prevent the steal about as well as any team in baseball. They've allowed the fewest steals. And their catcher's throwing out runners at about a 48% clip, 1-0. That's way inside, missed by the width of the plate, judging from where Contreras was set up, and it's 2 balls and no strikes.
1: Well, that comes from the pitching staff. Obviously, you've got to be pretty quick to home plate. You've got to change the times on how long you hold the ball, all of those things, but mostly just get rid of it quickly.
0: The 2-0 bounce foul behind home, and it's 2-1.
1: I don't think a lot of people really teach that slide step move very much anymore, where guys can get rid of the baseball and get it to the catcher's glove under 1.3 seconds to give him a chance.
0: 2-1. Fouled back to the screen. Big swing at a 97-mile-an-hour fastball. 2-2.
1: And a lot of these pitchers who get to the big leagues don't really need to control the running game that much because they're just blowing hitters away.
0: Right. Two-two. Breaking ball spins outside, and it's a full count. But, yeah, you want to give your catchers a chance to throw guys out.
1: Yeah. Man, 48% is fantastic.
0: Uh-huh. There goes Cam, 3-2. Shoemake grounds it foul at the first baseline. And the count remains full, so Cam will have to head back to first base. One nothing Brewers, bottom of the second inning. Astros trying to bounce back after losing in 10 innings yesterday, blowing a three-run lead. 3-2 again, runner goes again, and this is grounded softly left side. Charging, it's the third baseman picking it up, Hamilton. He throws the first in time to get Shoemake for the first out. Smith goes to second.
1: That throw, Hamilton to Vaughn, sounds like a Brewers team from 1995.
0: Yeah, that's right. Darrell Hamilton, Greg Vaughn. So Smith in scoring position, a tying run, one out. Here's Jake Myers. Yesterday, Jake ended an 0-for-13 with an RBI double, hit it to left field. First pitch. And there's a strike on the outer third with a breaking ball. Myers hitting .215 in 22 games, .278 on base percentage, two homers and six runs batted in. The 0-1. And that's hit the other way in a right field, down for a base hit. Cam Smith getting the way from Tony Parascica. The throw to the plate by Bowers on a hop. The slide save just in with the bent leg slide is Cam Smith. And we're tied at one. Brewers try to decide whether they want to challenge the safe call at the plate.
1: Contreras, the catcher, pointing to his team's dugout right away. He thought he got him. I thought he got his foot in. I thought Cam stayed low enough.
0: Pat Murphy is going to challenge. And Tony Parascica, the aggressive send, he had the windmill up before Cam even got to third, wanting to test Bauer's arm in right field.
6: The walk is challenging. The out call and safe call is on plate.
0: That's crew chief Laz Diaz with the announcement. Haven't seen it slowed down yet. All right, here's a view. And, oh, I don't think he got the plate with his front leg.
1: Yeah, you're right. He's out.
0: Yeah, it was the bent leg slide, the right leg was the one that was further ahead, but I don't think that ever touched the plate. And by the time the left leg, the bent leg, hit the plate with Cam's knee, I think Contreras got the tag on him.
1: Yep, never got it. Never got to the plate.
0: Yep. I'm getting a look now at a

0: Now Joe Espada popping out of the dugout.
1: Saying he did have a sliding lane, maybe. Saying the catcher blocked it.
0: Yeah, I think you're right, Steve. I think Joe was saying, hey, maybe there wasn't a lane. And they can look at all of this on the replay. And that can, even if Joe hadn't come out there, I believe that's something the umpires can still look at in New York.
1: Okay.
0: And decide. But, I mean, if you're Joe Espada, you're going to make sure of that. But, yeah, they can look at all parts of this to make the call. Now, the left knee came down in front of the plate. You could make an argument that Contreras didn't give Cam a lane there. So that's something else that's going to be considered here. And in other words, that Cam really didn't have any place to go. All right, here's Las Diaz.
2: After review, the call stands. The winner is safe. We're walking into the stadium.
0: Well, there you have it. A little surprising, to be honest with you, and I wonder if any of this has to do with Contreras maybe not providing a lane.
1: Doesn't sound like it. Wouldn't they have used that verbiage?
0: You would think, but yeah. I don't know. I think it's interesting. And again, he said call stands.
1: Right.
0: So they didn't feel whatever it was. They didn't feel it was definitive enough to flip the call. So it's an RBI single for Myers. We're tied at one, bottom of the second. One out. The batter's Christian Vasquez. Brandon Sproat set, delivers. And there's a strike on the inner third. I hope we can get an explanation. We usually do.
1: Yeah.
0: As to what the reasoning was behind the call standing. 0-1. And that is outside, and it's challenged.
2: On the ball, the catcher's challenging.
0: Contreras tapping his helmet. That pitch is a strike. It's right at the knees on the outside corner. And fans get to see it now on the big board.
2: It's a strike.
1: A little surprised that Myers ended up on first base after all of that from that throw from right field. I wonder what he saw.
0: Yeah, because it wasn't. It was straight to the plate. It wasn't a throw that could have been cut off. 0-2. And that's a little high. It's a 1-2 count. Vasquez windmills the bat as he waits. Batting 250 on the year. Pitch on the way. Fouled back to the screen. Just spoiled a cutter running away from him. Live to see another pitch.

0: 1-2. That's down. Okay, so I just saw the explanation. So after all of these replay reviews, we usually get an email with basically explaining why the call stood, why it, you know, it got overturned, whatever the case may be. And it had nothing to do with the potential blocking of the plate. 2-2. And Vasquez lifts this one shallow right, racing out Terang, coming in Bowers. Bowers the call and the running catch. And that's out number two. Myers back to first.
1: Okay, what'd they see then?
0: So, apparently, replay official could not definitively determine that the catcher tagged the runner prior to the runner touching home plate.
1: Really?
0: Yeah, I'm as surprised as you are. And I'm sure the Brewers are surprised as well. So two outs now. Myers at first. 1-1 game. Bottom of the second. Jeremy Pena, the batter, flied out to right his first time. Brandon Sproat, right-hander, delivers. And that is off the outside corner with a cutter. Ball one.

Open stance for Pena. The 1-0. And there's a strike on the outside corner. 96 on the fastball. Pena thought about pulling the trigger, but held up. 1-1. Right-hander delivers. Breaking ball, and that's belted. Deep to left field.

0: Mario can't kiss it goodbye. Off the community leader signs. A two-run shot for Jeremy Pena. And the Astros lead it 3-1. Pena's third of the season.
1: Yeah, and all of his home runs have come in just the last few games. Pena on a little bit of a heater. Got the breaking ball in the inner third of the plate. Not where Sproat wanted it, but it was where Pena wanted it. 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
2: Eight RBIs for Pena. Astros now with 18 home runs over their last nine games. Came into today fourth in the majors in home runs. They now have 78 on the season.
1: The Brewers don't give up a whole lot of home runs.
2: They sure don't. The fewest in baseball, just the 39th home run allowed by the Brewers. They don't give up many homers generally, and they don't generally hit many of their own.
1: Boy, that replay at home plate looms large now.
2: Sure does. And now Yordan comes to the plate with no one on and two out. He doubled to left center on a ball that Churio almost caught. That was in the first inning, but he was stranded. Pitch on the way. And Alvarez fouls it over the screen, strike one. You talk about the mistake to Pena by Sproat with the location. You make a mistake to Alvarez, he usually punishes those.
1: Mm-hmm.
2: 0-1. At the knees with a curve, and it's nothing and two. Seen very many curveballs from Sproat.
1: Part of the mound discussion, I'm sure.
2: Two-strike pitch. Fastball just off the outside corner. Coming in at 96 after that hook. And it's 1-2. Three to one Astros. Right-hander delivers. Fastball foul back to the screen. Yordan just using his hands there. Fight it off. 1-2 still.
1: Next pitch, number 49 for Sproat with two outs here in the second.
2: And their starter yesterday, Coleman Crow, only went four innings in the game that wound up going 10. 1-2. Strike three, call. Froze him with a two-seamer on the outer third. Alvarez knew it. Side retired. First strikeout for Sproat. Astros, however, take the lead. Myers a game-tying RBI single, and Jeremy Pena a go-ahead two-run homer. And after two, Astros three, Brewers one.
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0: Astros up 3-1, top of the third inning at Daikin Park. It's the ninth place hitter from Milwaukee, third baseman David Hamilton to start things. Hamilton, a 226 hitter. Bats for the left side. First pitch changeup misses upstairs. Along with that average, one homer and nine RBIs for the former Longhorn. 1-0 breaking balls, a strike. Brewers got their run in the first inning. RBI double by Contreras. And the Astros countered in the bottom of the second with three runs. RBI single by Myers and a two-run homer by Jeremy Pena. This one slugged to center field. Myers cuts toward right center field. And the Astros center fielder puts it away for the first out. That'll bring up Yelich. Yelich singled to start the ball game, hitting over 290 in his career at this ballpark. Paredes off the bag at third base, both feet on the grass. He's playing in, take away the bunt. Lambert's first pitch crowds Yelich, and he fouls it back into the Honda Club level, and it's 0-1. Little bits of sunlight splashing across deep left field all the way into center, just a strip of sunlight coming from the window panes. Here's the 0-1. Upstairs. It was a high cut fastball, 1-1.
1: Yelich still signed for two more years after this season with a mutual option for 2029.
0: Here's the 1-1. Curve misses outside. He's definitely their leader. He's their captain.
1: 34 years old now in his ninth season with the Brewers.
0: Stands tall at the plate, points the bat right up at the roof. Here's the 2-1. Swing and a miss, 2-2. Guys who point the bat straight up and down like that, usually good low ball hitters. That just kind of drops the barrel that way. And of course, the guys that lay it kind of flat across their shoulder, better high ball hitters. Here's the 2-2. Swing and a miss. Chase one up and away. Four-seam fastball just blew Yelich away. Now has three strikeouts for Lambert, two away. Let's pause 10 seconds for station ID on the Astros Radio Network.
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0: Jackson Churio at the plate. Flew out to right field his last time up. Lambert's first pitch. He pours it right over the outside corner, strike one. Commanding the baseball very well this inning. 3.66 average for Churio on the road this year. Here's the pitch, and he hits it off the end of the bat. That's going to end up in the upper deck to our right. And it's 0-2 now, quickly to the left fielder. Astros 3, Brewers 1, trying to even the series. Brewers won last night in 10 innings, 5-4. Here's the 0-2. And that's a grounder, hits sharply up the middle. Pena scoots across. He has it. And a high throw gets Churio for the third out of the inning. So a 1-2-3 for Lambert. We play 2.5 in Houston. It's the Astros 3 and the Brewers 1.
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0: Christian Walker, bottom of the third inning. Bats against Brandon Sproat, the right-hander. Astros leading 3-1. First pitch is low. It's already 50 pitches now for Sproat. And we're just beginning the bottom of the third. Astros scored three last inning. Here's the pitch, grounded, and it's foul. Wide of the third base bag, barely. And it's 1-1.
1: Keep in mind, the Brewers used five relievers yesterday, including a few of their leverage guys, Ashby, Uribe, and McGill.
0: Sproat fiddles with the ball in his glove. He's got the sign. Here's the 1-1. And it's outside. In spring training, there were rumors that Sproat had made the team, but he hadn't heard it yet from his manager. And sometimes managers get a little busy in spring training. They're dealing with the media a couple times a day. Swing and a miss there. It's 2-2. And then Pat Murphy realized that Sproat hadn't heard for some reason. And they were in a hallway, and he was about 20 feet away and just said, "Hey, Sproat, you're on the team. Deal with it." And that's how he found out. And it had been a joke ever since. That's how he found out he was on the Brewers. This one's hit well into center field again, but here comes Mitchell, the center fielder, to make the catch running in. And there's one away.
1: A couple of good swings for Walker. Nothing to show for it, though.
0: Hey, you're on the team. Deal with it. Murphy said he's never done that before with somebody. It just seemed like it was appropriate at the time. Here's Trammell. Trammell was hit by a pitch his last time up, a breaking ball running in. Taylor, a left-handed batter, average at 349 and five RBIs. And he pops this one up behind home plate. Contreras, the catcher, with his mask off, and he's fiddling around with it. Did that hit a rafter?
1: I think it did.
0: I think it hit a rafter because Contreras had given up on it. Yeah. Ended up catching the ball, but they're going to say it hit a rafter. And it's going to be a dead ball.
1: So the home plate umpire, Eric Backus, was going back with Contreras. It's the first base umpire, Malachi Moore, who was looking at the rafter. Backus, he's focused on the catcher. And so as soon as that ball was caught, Backus looked over at Moore to see if it had hit the rafter.
0: 0-1. Breaking ball, and that's a strike. Trammell had shown bunt, but pulled it back. He thought that was going to be high. But it's 0-2. And I'm going to reiterate, once again, we've never seen this many balls hit the rafters, ever.
1: Never.
0: Not even close. Here comes the 0-2 to Trammell. One out, nobody on. This is outside.
1: And we don't think they've lowered the roof. It's not like it's like 10 feet high now.
0: You don't think
1: something.
0: So?
1: No, I don't think so.
0: Maybe the players are just taller. 1-2 is a ground ball. Hit weakly to the second baseman. Terang scoops it up, and he throws out Trammell for the second out. Astros lead 3-1. Here's Paredes. Paredes grounded out to first base his last time up.
1: Joe Espada was asked today what he's been seeing in Paredes at bats. Moved him down in the order. Now one for his last 19. So it's seeing a little more chase than normal.
0: First pitch is in. I see a lot of pitchers throw him in early, even off the plate, and let him foul a couple of balls and get ahead of the count and then go to work. I've seen a few different players that were like that in the past. Pitches inside, so here we go. And it's 2-0, and it's going to be up to Isak to lay off of those sometimes because he'll swing at them in off the plate. And you can't keep them fair. See so many long foul balls even. Joe Carter was just like that. Here's the 2-0. And it's a high strike, 2-1.
1: I'd imagine it's almost like an illusion, right? Because you hit a foul ball hard on the pull side, and you're thinking, okay, like I can hit that pitch. Mm-hmm. And you can hit it hard. You're just not going to hit it fair.
0: Right. 2-1, and that's pulled and hooks, and it's foul. It was a cut fastball there.
1: Now, that one was very much a strike.
0: Yeah. It's what made Albert Pujols so impressive, his pitches on the inside corner. He was able to keep those fair down the line. Here's a foul, kind of an emergency swing there, chopping over the Astros' first base dugout. It's 2-2 now to Paredes.
1: In my lifetime, I think Pujols is the best I've ever seen at being able to do that consistently.
0: To be able to keep that ball down the left field line, the pull side straight, you've got to be very talented. And he was extremely talented. Yeah, he's the best I've seen at that, too. Edgar Martinez was up there. Here's the 2-2. Two outs, nobody on. Fastball, got him. Strike three. Chase one low, the two-seamer. And it's a 1-2-3 for Sproat, his first of the game. We'll go to the fourth inning. Astros with a 3-1 lead.
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0: Approximately 1 in 8 men will be diagnosed with prostate cancer during his lifetime. African-American men have the highest risk of developing prostate cancer and dying from it. Although there's no sure way to prevent prostate cancer, most prostate cancers can be found early through screening. Houston Methodist recommends that men should begin discussing the importance of prostate cancer screening with their doctor at the age of 50 or even a little younger at 40 if they're at high risk. Early detection saves lives. 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Houston Methodist is the official healthcare provider for the Astros. Houston Methodist, leading medicine. We're in the top of the fourth inning at Daikin Park. Astros lead 3-1. Peter Lambert back out there. It's 3-4-5 in the lineup for Milwaukee. Terang, Contreras, and Bowers. Lefty, righty, lefty against the right-handed pitching Lambert. Third base side of the rubber. First pitch breaking ball is a strike. Right at the top of the zone. Terang hit into a fielder's choices last time up and came around to score on a double by the man on deck, Contreras. Pitch is a changeup low. And it's 1-1 to Terang, whose dad played professionally.
1: Yeah, got a little bit of a big league time. Brian Terang, the Mariners in the mid-90s.
0: He was a hard-nosed player like his son. Here's the 1-1. And that's just outside.
1: Bryce Terang was a first-round pick. His dad, Brian Terang, was picked a little later. He was a 51st-round pick.
0: So a little later. 2-1. Breaking ball. Hits it high in the air down the left field line. Taylor Trammell tiptoeing toward the line, and he makes the catch. Maybe 10 feet in fair territory. Down the left field line, kind of shallow. Terang's out. He's the first out of the fourth inning.
1: It's funny to think back to the way the draft used to be conducted in baseball, where how many rounds was it? It was as long as teams are willing to draft, basically.
0: Every once in a while, one team would be the only team drafting for 12, 14 rounds.
1: Yeah.
0: Like into the 72nd round. First pitch is fouled back by Contreras. Dodgers were famous for that.
1: Of course.
0: They get to the 63rd round, and they just keep drafting guys.
1: Chris, they drafted Mike Piazza in the 62nd round. And he became a Hall of Famer.
0: Here's the 0-1. This one's fouled back. Well, one of the reasons you don't need as many rounds now is there's not as many minor league teams.
1: Right. When they started cutting back the minor league teams, they also started to cut back on the draft.
0: No balls and two strikes to the Brewer catcher. Holds the bat high. I mean, over his head high. Breaking ball's low. 1-2.
1: Because the draft is now 20 rounds, it was 40, then 50 before that, and before that it was unlimited, as we mentioned. But I think because the draft is shorter, you're going to see more, and you are starting to see more undrafted players get to the big leagues.
0: Here's the 1-2. This is hit high in the air to right field. That's going to be playable for Cam Smith. He lopes in 5 or 6 steps and puts it away.
1: So when you think about it, Steve, are there many guys who get drafted after the 20th round when the draft was longer that got to the big leagues? No, but there are a few.
0: Yeah.
1: And, you know, those guys now, they're, you know, going to independent ball first. So, yeah, I think we're going to continue to see more and more guys get to the big leagues who were initially undrafted.
0: Logan Van Wy wasn't drafted.
1: That's right.
0: Here's Jake Bowers, left-handed batter, 2 outs, nobody on. Pitch is below the knees, ball 1. Astros with a 3-1 lead. 3 runs in the second inning, capped off by a 2-run homer by Pena. Here's the 1-0. Change up, check swing, foul. Bowers has been hot, not just for a little short period of time, but the last 27 games hitting almost .330. So he's been hot for a while.
1: Big reason why Andrew Vaughn has seen his playing time reduced.
0: 1-1. Broken bat, single to right field. There you go. Bowers just dragged that bat through the zone as long as he could. He was out in front of the changeup, off the end of the bat, but still found a little open space in right field.
1: Yeah, just a little unlucky there for Lambert.
0: Here's Andrew Vaughn, first baseman. Singled his last time up. He just needed a change of scenery, apparently. First rounder back in the day with the White Sox. First pitch is at the knees for strike 1.
1: Yeah, he was the 3rd overall pick in the draft in 2019. The 2 guys picked ahead of him, Adley Rutschman and Bobby Witt Jr. Mm. But yeah, he was reborn after he got picked up by the Brewers last year after the White Sox cut him loose.
0: Here's the 0-1. Pitch misses outside. It's unbelievable what that feels like if you can go to a team the last 2 months of the season from a team that is in last place to a team that's in playoff contention. How exciting that is. Here's the 1-1. Breaking ball low. And it's 2-1.
1: Yeah, sometimes just gets to a point where guys just need a change of scenery.
0: Mm-hmm.
1: And it seems like that's exactly what happened to Vaughn. It was a trade that got him to Milwaukee in June, but I mean, the White Sox had optioned him at that point. He wasn't even in the big leagues with one of the worst teams in baseball.
0: 2-1 pitch is off the front foot, a dead ball.
1: Yeah, so the Brewers trade for him in mid-June, put him at AAA, swung the bat okay at AAA, not great, and they brought him up in early July. And he just started raking. He had 189 with the White Sox, hit .308 with the Brewers with 9 homers, 64 games.
0: Yeah. Here's a 2-2. Throw over to first base, not in time. Bowers dives back. Bowers is 4-for-5. A stolen base attempt. Should he take off here? Lambert's trying to keep him a little closer. Here's a 2-2. Got in on him, punches it the other way. It's going to be an easy play for Cam Smith as he jogs in, makes the catch, and that's out number 3. So 3 harmless flyouts mixed in with a single, and that's it for the Brewers here in the 4th inning. We'll go to the bottom of the 4th. It's the Astros 3 and the Brewers 1. Now this from your local station.
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9: Leading off for your Houston Astros, right fielder number 11, Cam Smith.
0: Bottom of the fourth inning, Astros with a 3-1 lead. Cam Smith will start things off. And it's the first pitch sweeping breaking ball in there for strike one from Brandon Sproat, who just made his 65th pitch. Astros got him for three runs in the second. Here's the pitch, swing and a miss. Cam so far in this game singled and scored back in the second inning. He led off that inning. A sharp line drive into center field. Here's the pitch. It's low. That one bounced. And it's 1-2 to Cam. Florida State University for Cam Smith.
1: University of Florida for Brandon Sproat.
0: Here's the pitch. Outside, 2-2.
1: I hear those two are rivals.
0: Did you hear that?
1: I've heard that.
0: That's pretty good. Pretty good research there. Here's the 2-2. Yeah, that's in there. Strike three. He missed his location, but Cam was looking for something else as he watched the fastball go by. Third strikeout for Sproat, and there's one away. Here's Shoemake. Shoemake grounded out his last time up. That's from the left side. Here's the pitch, and it's fouled. About 15 rows deep in the seats down the left field line. Good crowd on hand at Daikin Park. These two used to be pretty good rivals in the National League Central. The 0-1 breaking ball is on the outside corner, 0-2.
1: Star Wars Day. Some characters on the field before the game.
0: Could you name a few of them?
1: I could.
0: 0-2 is low. It's 1-2.
1: None from the newer movies, though. I watched the first three that came out, late 70s, early 80s, but that's where my knowledge of Star Wars ends, and I haven't seen any of those movies in probably 30 years.
0: Here's the 1-2. Breaking ball just off the corner, 2-2. One out, nobody on. Jake Myers on deck.
1: So if you're talking about Chewbacca or Han Solo, okay, I got you. But you get to like the Mandalorian and stuff, I can't help you.
0: 2-2 is low, 3-2. A lot of the characters walking around in the concourse taking pictures.
1: Did you get any pictures with any of the Star Wars characters?
0: Yeah, a few of them.
1: Yeah? Do you know which ones?
0: JFR2.
1: Surprised he made it.
0: 3-2, got it. Strike three. With the fastball, 95. Sneaks by Shoemake for the second out. Back-to-back strikeouts. That's three in a row for Sproat. And that'll bring out Jake Myers.
1: Maybe starting to find it a little bit now. Throwing more strikes.
0: The deal with Freddy Peralta going to the Mets wasn't going to get made without Sproat in it. Here's Myers. Takes one low. Myers with an RBI single his last time up. So Sproat was the main guy that the Brewers wanted. Here's the 1-0. And that's a little outside, 2-0.
1: It seemed like the Mets felt like they had quite a few starting pitching prospects ready to contribute at the big leagues.
0: Yeah, with McLean and Tong.
1: Uh-huh.
0: 2-0 is a strike.
1: And they have Christian Scott coming back from Tommy John surgery this year. So they probably felt like if you're the Mets, your GM David Stearns, used to be the Brewers GM. You know, I mean, you don't want to give up any young talent, but...
0: Got to give up something to get something.
1: Uh-huh.
0: This one's hit well. Down the right field line toward the corner, racing, sliding, and it is a foul ball. Right fielder Bauer sliding into the padded wall down the line.
1: Myers never stopped running.
0: Malachi Moore, the first base umpire, was racing down the line, pointing foul. As soon as that play was made.
1: Yeah, that's a foul ball.
0: Yep.
1: Just saw the replay. That hit Bowers on the left knee as he slid into that wall.
0: Probably 2 feet foul.
1: Yeah.
0: A great effort by Bowers racing for that ball down the line. Myers gave it a poke.
1: So you see Bowers out there grimacing a little bit, and I think that's probably more because that ball hit him in the knee. Yeah. More so than the slide.
0: Sliding into the wall. It's got dirt all over his uniform now. Everywhere. Myers now, who you mentioned was on third base, is breathing a little hard as he steps in. 2 balls and 2 strikes, 2 outs, nobody on. Here's the pitch from Sproat, and it's outside. And it's 3-2, Christian Vasquez on deck. Just below the left knee of Bowers as they slowed it down. The payoff pitch. Liner at the middle, base hit. Myers all over it. He can jog a little easier to first base. He reaches with 2 outs. And he's 2-for-2.
1: I get to see Myers perking up. Second straight 2-hit game.
0: Vasquez comes to the plate. Vasquez flied out to right field his last time up. 35-year-old catcher. First pitch hits to right center field. It's going to be playable for Mitchell, the center fielder, as he gets it in the right center field gap for the third out of the inning. So a fly out to center for Christian Vasquez, and that'll do it for the Astros here in the fourth. We'll go to the fifth inning. Astros lead 3-1 over the Brewers.
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0: Astros with a 3-1 lead over the Brewers as we start the fifth inning. Peter Lambert, 57 pitches, delivers to Garrett Mitchell, and the breaking ball's high. Mitchell struck out looking his first time up. Lambert has struck out three. He's allowed four hits. Gave up a run in the first. William Contreras, a two-out RBI double. 1-0. 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Sails off the outside corner, a changeup 2-1. One more game in this series. It's tomorrow afternoon. 1-10 first pitch, Tetsuya Imai, his first start since starting that combined no-hitter on Monday in Arlington. Jacob Mizorowski will go for the Brewers, 2-1. Swing and a miss, another changeup, and it's 2-2.
1: Mizorowski may be the hardest thrower of all time, right?
0: The numbers certainly bear that out.
1: Yeah. 57 pitches last game, over 100 miles per hour.
0: Yeah, that's the most ever in a start in the StatCast era, which dates back to 2008. Here's the 2-2 to Mitchell. It's down, 3-2. And with the way things look right now, the Astros are slated to see Paul Skenes in the middle game of the Pirates series on Wednesday. So two of their next three games could see two of the best young pitchers in the game in Mizorowski and Skenes. 3-2. Foul back to the screen. And the count remains full to Garrett Mitchell. Astros will have an off day on Monday for that Pirates series. Three games with Pittsburgh, then the A's come in for three next weekend. 3-2. And that's down. Ball four. Changeup. And that's the first walk allowed by Lambert. So the Brewers have the leadoff man on. And that brings up Joey Ortiz, who bounced into a double play his last time up. The Brewers, in part because of all their team speed, have grounded into the fewest double plays in baseball. It's a team that has the highest ground ball rate but is grounded into the fewest double plays. So that gives you an idea of how well they run generally.
1: Partly because they take off and take the double play out of order.
0: That's true, too. This ball's hit in the air down the right field line. Cam Smith is going over. Will he have room? Yes, he will. Makes the catch. A step into foul territory. And that's out number one. Mitchell back to first base.
1: Remember two or three weeks ago when Cam dropped a ball similar to that, was trying to be too quick getting the ball in. That time he took his time, got to the ball, watched it all the way into his glove, did everything correct.
0: So Mitchell at first, one out for David Hamilton, flat out to right center his first time. By the way, Nick Allen is now playing second base for the Astros. Pitch on the way. Squares, pulls it back, takes it outside, a changeup. Paredes was crashing from third.
1: Mitchell's kind of a coin flip. He's on first base, the base runner. 6-for-11 in stolen base attempts.
0: But yes, Shoemake coming out of the game. Well, it's not injury related. Throw over to first base. Back with a dive goes Mitchell. Astros leading 3-1, one on, one out for Milwaukee in the top of the fifth. Lambert delivers, squares, pulls it back, takes a strike, 1-1. Back-to-back changeups.
1: It's a good call by Backus, the home plate umpire, with Christian Vasquez coming out of his crouch. Sometimes you'll block the umpire on a pitch low like that, but he stayed with it.
0: Yeah, that was right at the bottom of the zone. 1-1. That's hit the other way, slicing foul into the seats. Down the left field line, 1-2 to David Hamilton.
1: Hamilton swung as slow as that pitch came in. The changeup really slowed him down.
0: Originally drafted by the Brewers, traded to the Red Sox before he got to the big leagues in 2021. And then the Brewers reacquiring him this offseason in a deal that said Caleb Durbin to the Red Sox.
1: Hamilton had a hard time tying his shoe. He's on first base because he has batting gloves on. Couldn't grip the laces.
0: Yeah, brief stoppage because of that. Hamilton ready and waiting from the left side. Throw over to first base. Mitchell back with a dive. Wasn't very far off the bag. Lambert works from the extreme third base side of the rubber. Now the 1-2. That slice down the left field line. Slicing and into the seats foul. He's flirted with that left field corner a couple of times in this at bat. He hit a home run into the Landry's Crawford boxes yesterday. That was off of Kaiwei Tang. Next pitch will be the 70th for Lambert, working in the fifth. Astros lead 3-1, one out, one on for Milwaukee. Pitch on the way, and that bounces and gets past Vasquez, goes to the screen. Down to second base goes Mitchell on the wild pitch. Yeah, really buried that off-speed offering. So that takes the conventional double play out of order. And it's a 2-2 count now to Hamilton.

0: Nyberg delivers. And that is lined into right, but Smith to his right. He's there to make the cap-high catch. Back to second goes Mitchell. And there are two out. Pretty good swing by Mitchell.
1: It was.
0: Or by Hamilton.
1: Yep. Brewers are good with runners in scoring position. Really good. .287 average. That's second best in the majors.
0: And now it's Christian Yelich to the plate. He singled in the first, struck out in the third. Astros lead 3-1, trying to even up this three-game series at a game apiece. Pitch on the way, and Yelich takes a breaking ball low. Double-barreled action in the Brewers bullpen. Right-hander Carlos Rodriguez and right-hander Chad Patrick. It's down and in, two balls and no strikes, and that's going to get Vasquez out to the mound. Vasquez handing a baseball to Lambert just as he gets there. And the two of them, a relatively brief conversation.
1: Great part of that, Robert, is this, hey, don't give in here. There's a base open. I know we're up by two, but it's a dangerous hitter. It's a 2-0 count. Man in scoring position. Let's keep going to the corners. Make a good pitch here on Yelich. It's a tough hitter.
0: Churio, another tough hitter on deck. Mitchell, front of his uniform dirty, leaning off second base. The 2-0. Bounced foul off to the right. 2-1. Ran a slider in there.

0: slightly hunched over, fiddling with the baseball behind his back. Now the hands come together. 2-1. And that's a little low. 3-1. Lambert not doing himself any favors here. That pitch, by the way, was a strike, but not challenged. That was at the bottom of the zone.
1: Yeah, he's trying to nibble here, and for good reason.
0: 3-1 to Yelich. Inside, ball four. Slider, second walk allowed by Lambert. Both have come this inning. And the Brewers have two on with two out, and Jackson Churio coming to the plate representing the go-ahead run. Churio has fouled out and grounded out today.
1: It's one of those times as a pitcher you should recognize this is a good chance this could be the ball game. It's a dangerous hitter in a two-run contest.
0: Outfield shades the other way. Infield pretty much straight up against Churio. Pitch on the way. And that is a strike on the outside corner. Churio signing a contract extension with the Brewers before he made his big league debut, right before the 2024 season started. 0-1. Strike again on the outside corner. Churio thought about pulling the trigger, but did not.
1: He thought about it on each of the first two pitches.
0: And they were basically identical fastballs on the outside corner. Astros bullpen is quiet. Lambert about to throw his 79th pitch. It's Mitchell at second and Yelich at first for the Brewers. Two outs, 3-1 Astros, top of the fifth. 0-2. And that's lined into center field. Racing in, Myers will have to play it on a bounce. Around third, Mitchell, he will score. Jackson Churio comes through with an RBI single. And it is 3-2 Astros. So Churio drives in his third run of the series and his eighth of the season.
1: Well, Lambert tried to elevate the fastball. Didn't get it high enough for the free-swinging Churio. Wanted it about 2 or 3 inches higher than it ended up being. And on 0-2 gives up the RBI single.
0: Yeah, that's pretty deflating. So the Brewers get within a run. Yelich, the tying run at second. Go-ahead run Churio at first for Bryce Terang. 0-2 with a run scored. Reached on the fielder's choice in the first. Pitch on the way, and that's fouled out of play off to the left. Terang hitless in his last 16 at-bats. But when the Brewers are at their best, it's usually when Terang is swinging it well. Left-handed hitter is ready. Now the 0-1. And that's a little low with the slider, 1-1.
1: Since the beginning of last year, nobody has more hits with runners in scoring position than this Brewers duo right now, Terang and the man on deck, Contreras. 132 hits with runners in scoring position since last year.
0: 1-1. Can't hold up on the pitch down and away. The changeup, and it's 1-2 now to Terang. So able to get ahead of Terang like he did Churio. Now trying to finish off Bryce Terang. Yelich off second, Churio off first. Astros lead by a run. The 1-2. Off the outside corner with a breaking ball. The cutter, it's 2-2.

0: Lambert brings the hands together and delivers. It's whacked foul and out of play off to the left. Just spoiled the fastball away. A.J. Blueball just started throwing in the Astros bullpen, lightly tossing. Rodriguez and Patrick both should be ready in the Brewer pen. Two and two the count to Bryce Terang. Lambert trying to strand a couple of runners. Delivers. Low, full count. Slider. So the runners will be in motion.
1: ...28 pitches so far this inning.
0: Easily his highest stress inning today. 3-2. Whacked foul and out of play off to the left, so Terang stays alive. Runners have to retreat, and the count remains full. 86 pitches now for Lambert. Trying to make another quality one and get out of this inning, with the Astros still ahead. Two again, and Terang fouls it again out of playoff to the left. He's seen 8 pitches here. Lambert rubs up a new baseball, now toes the rubber once again from the third base side. Tying run Yelich at second, go ahead run Churio at first, 2 outs. Top of the fifth, 3-2 Astros. 3-2 again. And that is low and away with a changeup, ball 4. And the bases are loaded. Bryce Terang putting together a tremendous plate appearance. Sees 9 pitches. 3 walks all here in the fifth by Lambert. And now Josh Miller out to the mound. More than anything else, probably just to give Lambert a chance to catch his breath.
1: It's called to the bullpen. Or this visit to the mound brought to you by Insperity, the official HR sponsor of the Houston Astros. The right moves help teams succeed. How you HR matters.
0: It's a relatively quick discussion. All the infielders joined in as well. Everyone disperses now. So Yelich, the tying run at third. Churio, go ahead run at second. Really good speed. Terang at first, and it's up to William Contreras, who had an RBI double in the first. He's also flied out.
1: Strike one certainly important here.
0: Lambert delivers. Breaking ball, whacked foul back to the screen. Looked like that slider was up a bit.
1: Now getting ahead of the count's crucial with Contreras. You can get him to expand after that.
0: Was able to get ahead of the previous two hitters, Churio and Terang, before Churio singled with 2 strikes, and Terang walking on a 3-2 pitch. ...0-1. Ground ball up the middle. Pena to his left, flags it down. Pirouettes, throws to first, side retired. Well, that certainly could have been a lot worse. Brewers leave them loaded. They do get a run. And we go to the bottom of the fifth. Astros 3, Brewers 2.
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0: Of the fifth. Pena 1-for-2 today. Brandon Sproat still out there, but Brewers with activity in their bullpen. Here's Sproat's 84th pitch, and it's low for a ball. It looks like the right-hander Rodriguez, they had Rodriguez and Patrick up last half inning. And it looks like Patrick has taken a seat. 1-1. Hit softly up the middle on one hop, off the glove of a diving Ortiz, and kicks into center field. And Jeremy Pena has his second hit of the ball game. All-out dive by Ortiz to his left, ticked off the top of his glove.
1: This is how you draw it up if you're the Astros. Let's get somebody on base in front of Yordan.
0: Yordan Alvarez doubled in the first, struck out in the second.
1: We know when Yordan sees a pitcher the third time, he gets better and better.
0: Infield shades him the pull. Outfield does slightly as well. Throw over to first, Pena back with a dive. It seems unlikely that Jeremy's going anywhere with Yordan up.
1: Right. Yordan's seen a couple of cutters running in. Wonder if he might set on that pitch.
0: Long set by Sproat. Now the pitch. Whacked foul back into the screen. Letter high fastball at 95, and it's nothing and one.
1: The book on Sproat is that he loses velocity as he gets to this portion of the game, but that last pitch, 95, not too far off his offerings in the first and second.
0: Oh, one. In tight, ball into strike, missed with a two-seamer. 20 home runs for Yordan, tied with Munetaka Murakami of the White Sox for second in the majors. Kyle Schwarber, 22 homers for the Phillies. 1-1. Inside. Cut fastball, 2-1.
1: Pitch of Murakami, he's out for 6 weeks with a hamstring injury.
0: Yeah, got hurt yesterday, went on the IL today.
1: Had a cut fastball, maybe.
0: There goes Pena. The 2-1 is a strike. Thrown to second by Contreras. Not nearly in time. Pena picks up his third steal in as many attempts. It seemed unlikely that Pena would take off, but Astros obviously saw something there that made them think that the chances were high for Pena. Again, this Brewers team has caught about 48% of would-be base stealers this year. Next pitch will be the 90th for Sproat. 2-2 to Yordan. Ground ball softly hit up the middle to his right backhand. Again, it's the second baseman, Terang, and he throws out Alvarez for the first out. Pena able to move over to third.
1: See what they do with the infielders now with Walker at the plate.
0: Christian Walker 0-for-2. Swung the bat well both times, but a couple of flyouts to center. The Brewers are going to bring the infield in. Astros leading 3-2. A chance to add on here, especially after the Brewers scored in the top of the fifth to get to within a run. First pitch. And Walker fouls it out of play into the third deck behind home. This Brewers team is accustomed to coming back. They came back from down three runs yesterday to beat the Astros. Brewers have won 16 of their last 20 games, and 7 of those 16 wins have been come from behind wins. The 0-1. Swing and a bouncer to the backstop, and it's quickly 0-2 to Walker. Cutter running away from him.
1: Just trying to hit this ball in the air with the infielders in.
0: Mitchell in center straight away. Breaking out of the windup, Sproat. Here's the 0-2. Way outside. Contreras having to reach far to his right to corral that wayward fastball. 1-2. Sproat getting near the end of the line. Here's the 1-2 to Walker. Breaking ball spins down. And it's 2-2.

0: Walker leads the team in RBIs, one more than Yordan. Pena, the lead off third in foul territory. 2-2. Inside, that hit him. A lot of arm side run on that two-seam fastball at 94, and Christian Walker will take first base. Second hit batter for Sproat today. Joe Espada and head athletic trainer Eric Velasquez out to check on Walker as he walks down the first.
1: In the stomach. The ball hit him in the stomach.
0: And that's going to be it for Sproat. It's Pat Murphy out of the dugout. So Sproat done after 4 1/3 innings. It'll be Carlos Rodriguez on the pitch for the Brewers. 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
0: Right-hander Carlos Rodriguez now on the pitch for Milwaukee. This is his fourth appearance this season. He's given up a run in 6 innings, 5 hits, 2 walks, 5 strikeouts, pitching for the first time since throwing 2 scoreless innings on Sunday against the Dodgers. He enters with Jeremy Pena at third, Christian Walker at first, one out, bottom of the fifth, 3-2 Astros lead. And Taylor Trammell, the batter, he's been hit by a pitch and he is grounded out.
1: Taylor knows this pitcher throws a changeup 50% of the time against lefties.
0: First pitch, and there's a strike on the outside corner. 90 miles an hour on that cutter, nothing in one. Rodriguez, 24 years old, native of Miami. Third year in which he's seen big league time, all with the Brewers. He's been mostly at AAA last few years. 0-1, hit foul back into the screen, a cutter in on the hands, and it's nothing in two. Brewers have the middle infield back. Third baseman Hamilton even with the bag. Not only is the middle infield back, but they're shaded to pull against a left-handed hitter. Vaughn holding on Walker at first base. Trammell back in the box. Left-handed hitter is ready. 0-2. Down and in. That's the changeup. It's 1-2. Not much of a speed differential between the changeup and the cutter. That changeup was 88. The cutters have been about 90, 91. One, two. And Trammell fouls it over the screen. Got a fastball there. That one was 95. And it's 1-2 still.
1: Trammell's played in almost 6 full years in AAA. Over 1,000 at-bats. And in that time, in AAA, an OPS over 880.
0: 1-2. And down and away as a changeup floated out of the zone, 2-2.
1: Probably for him is what else do I have to prove down there? but it's hard to get regular playing time at the next level.
0: 2-2. Pulled foul at the first baseline. Another changeup, and the count remains even. Rodriguez recalled by the Brewers on Sunday, his second recall this year. 8 games, 5 starts at AAA Nashville in 2026. 2-2 again. High, missed with a cutter, and the count is full.
1: His best pitch is his changeup. What will he throw 3-2?
0: Astros lead 3-2. Pena at third, Walker at first, one out, bottom of the fifth. Pulled and off the glove of the first baseman, Vaughn. It's picked up by the second baseman, who throws home safe. Left hand in there for Pena, who's a little shaken up. And the Astros lead 4-2. Terang picked up the ball with chin off Vaughn's glove right by the bag. And wisely threw home. And almost got Pena. Little scramble there for Vaughn after it hit his glove.
1: Yeah, that was a heads-up play by Terang to come home with that. A late start for Pena. And Contreras wasn't in position, the catcher, to really receive that ball and make a proper tag. He was way out toward first base. Otherwise, he would have been able to tag out Pena, who just snuck in there.
0: Isak Paredes, the batter, 0-2 today. RBI fielder's choice for Trammell. Pitch on the way, and that's lifted down the left field line. Hooking, will it stay fair? It will, and it bounces into the corner around third. Walker, he scores. Trammell gets the way from Tony Perez. Chico around third, coming home. There will be no relay to the plate. A two-run double for Isak Paredes, and the Astros lead it 6-2.
1: Boy, just the last 45 seconds, the Astros are able to turn this around a little bit.
0: Paredes had been scuffling, came into this game 1 for his last 18, moved down to the fifth spot in the order, and able to come through here. Brewers bullpen allowing a run for the first time since Sunday. They had thrown 20 consecutive scoreless innings. Now it's Cam Smith to the plate. He's 1-for-2 with a single and a run scored. Pitch on the way. And Cam grounds it right at the shortstop, Ortiz, who picks it up, throws across in time, just does get Smith. Close play. Ortiz almost took too much time. And there are two away with Paredes remaining at second. And now Nick Allen will bat. He came on replacing Shoemake at second base in the top of the fifth. Wednesday, join the Astros for Pride Night. 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Pitch on the way. And swing and a miss. Awkward swing and a pitch away, and it's nothing and one. By the way, apparently they're giving Trammell a single on that ball that hit off of the glove of Vaughn.
1: Giving him an RBI, too?
0: Yep. Fielder's choice, 0-1. Dribbled foul behind home. Well, not a fielder's choice now. But yes, an RBI as well.
1: And just ticking off the first baseman's glove. This inning could have been a lot different.
0: Sure could have been. Well, we saw the Brewers give the Astros more chances last night with some shoddy defense. 0-2. It's down and away, 1-2, which is very un-Brewers-like.
1: Yeah, it's not their M.O.
0: So 8 hits now for the Astros. Leading 6-2. 1-2 pitch. And that's popped foul over the screen. And just over our heads, hits off the ribbon board. And a nice catch, one-handed. Playing the carom off the ribbon board by a gentleman wearing an Astros shirt. And he hands the baseball to a youngster sitting a row in front of him.
1: He gets a kiss from his wife. How about that? She's proud of him.
0: The 1-2 to Allen. Fouled back to the screen. Allen hitting 283 in 30 games. 333 on base percentage. A home run and 5 RBIs. He started yesterday at second base. and had a sack fly, 0 for 2. It's up and away, evens the count. Carlos Rodriguez, born in Nicaragua, moved to Miami when he was 8 years old with his family, played for Nicaragua in the World Baseball Classic in March, that team managed by Dusty Baker. 2-2. Swing and a miss, got him on the sweeper. And Allen strikes out to retire the side, but the Astros put up a three spot to add to their lead. And after five innings, Astros 6, Brewers 2.
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0: 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Astros lead the Brewers 6-2 as we go to the sixth inning, and the Astros go to their bullpen for the first time and bring in right-hander A.J. Bluebaugh. 4.81 ERA in 22 games, 33 2/3 innings, 26 hits, 21 walks, and 24 strikeouts for Bluebaugh. Jake Bowers will lead it off against him. Bowers 1-for-2 with a single. He's also struck out. Paredes in on the grass at third. Pitch by Bluebaugh. And the breaking ball bounces. Ball one.
1: Bluebaugh went to college in Milwaukee, University of Wisconsin in Milwaukee. So he probably went to a few ball games to watch the major league team.
0: Second, one of two big leaguers from UW-Milwaukee along with Dalton Varsho of Toronto. 1-0. That's outside, two balls and no strikes. He was back-to-back years selected as the Horizon League Relief Pitcher of the Year. That's the conference that Wisconsin-Milwaukee is in. 2021-2022, 2-0 in there for a strike. And UW-Milwaukee was the only Division I school to offer A.J. Bluebaugh a spot. And he made the most of it. Seventh round pick in 2022 by the Astros. 2-1. Strike at the knees on the outside corner. When the Astros got their hands on Bluebaugh, who again was a reliever at UW-Milwaukee, they saw he had enough weapons to start. That's what he's done for the most part until getting to the big leagues. 2-2 to Bowers. That's down and away. UW-Milwaukee in the NCAA tournament, they won the Horizon League. And they beat the top seed in their region yesterday, Auburn. Obviously a huge deal in that UW-Milwaukee program. And the Brewers beat writers yesterday, they made sure they found A.J. Bluebaugh because they wanted to get his thoughts on that big win in program history. And Bluebaugh was pretty excited. 3-2. Ground ball left side. Diving stop. Paredes to his left. Gets to his feet. Throws to first on a hop. Dug out by Walker in time. And Bowers is retired. Excellent play on both ends.
1: Has great court awareness, too, for Paredes. Knew he had to get up quickly because Bowers can really run. And once again, I think Christian Walker has saved his infielders about 15 errors this year.
0: I agree. One out, no one on for Andrew Vaughn, who's one for two with a single. Astros lead 6-2. Pitch to Vaughn. It's down and away. Blue ball telling the Milwaukee beat writers that as soon as he saw that UW-Milwaukee beat Auburn, he immediately texted coaching staff. Still the same coaches from when Blue Ball was there. 1-0. Swing and a miss at a breaking ball. 1-1. And AJ was pretty effusive in his praise for that coaching staff at UW-Milwaukee for the work they did with him to put him in the position that he's in now in the big leagues. 1-1. Breaking ball spins inside.

0: 2-1 to Vaughn. Pulled left side, just out of the reach of Paredes, and it's in the left field. Sounded like a broken bat, but Vaughn gets rewarded, his second hit today. And both of his hits today have been soft hits, but they look like line drives in the box score. The Brewers have a one-out base runner for Garrett Mitchell.
1: Yeah, his next AB, he'll be using his third at bat or third due bat of the game.
0: Yeah. By the way, we got word Braden Shumate came out of the game in the fifth inning with right groin soreness. He was replaced by Nick Allen. Garrett Mitchell has walked and scored. He's also struck out. First pitch, and that's down for a ball. Missed with a breaking ball. For a strike with a fastball at 95. Astros trying to win for the seventh time in their last nine games. And looking to even up this three-game series at a game apiece with Milwaukee, the first-place team in the National League Central. 1-1. Fouled back to the screen. An NL Central in which every team is above 500. Pirates bringing up the rear at 30-28. They'll be at Daikin Park beginning Tuesday. Pirates got a walk-off home run for Brian Reynolds yesterday to make sure they stayed above 500, beating the Twins, the 1-2. That's down and away, 2-2. There were four walk-off home runs in the big leagues yesterday. That's one shy of the most ever on a single day in Major League history. Swing and a miss, went up the ladder with the heater at 96, and Mitchell down on strikes, two away. Vaughn still at first.
1: Well, there's a couple of reasons why the Astros are playing much better, and it starts with the starting pitchers, I think, getting deeper into the games and giving them a chance. But certainly the offense for the last week now, scoring more than four runs with more regularity certainly helps.
0: Absolutely. Two out, Vaughn still at first. Joey Ortiz, the batter, 0 for 2. First pitch, and Ortiz takes it outside for a ball. Peter Lambert, two runs over five innings today. Looked like Lambert might go deeper in this game, but that fifth inning, issuing three walks in the inning, loaded the bases, did give up a run, but prevented further damage. 1-0. That's high. It's two balls and no strikes now to Ortiz. So Lambert in line to win his second consecutive start. Astros rotation since May 15th coming into today, a 3.33 ERA. That's over a 14-game span. And a whip just over one. Also over those 14 games, allowing a 168 batting average against the Astros rotation. That's the best among any rotation in baseball. 2-0 was hit foul over the screen. And it's 2-1.
1: No hitter helped.
0: Yeah, one of those games, an opponent average of zero. Definitely beneficial. Two and one to Ortiz. Astros lead 6-2. The pitch. And Ortiz lifts this in the right. Smith going back on it. He's there, makes the catch, drifting onto the warning track to retire the side. One out hit, but that's all for Milwaukee. And we're through 5.5 at Daikin Park. Astros 6, Brewers 2. 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

0: stay tuned for the 10th inning postgame show on our flagship station, KBME 790, immediately following our coverage on the Astros radio network. Astros with a 6-2 lead over the Milwaukee Brewers, bottom of the sixth. Jake Meyers, the batter against Carlos Rodriguez, back out there. Got the final 2 outs of the fifth. First pitch, and there's a strike on the inner third. Meyers 2-for-2, a couple of singles, drove in a run in the second, came in to score. That's down. Astros 3 runs in the second, and then 3 more in the fifth. Rodriguez 1-1. Breaking ball is just inside. 2 balls and a strike.
1: Jake 4-for-6 in this series. Pair of hits yesterday to go with his 2 knocks today.
0: To 1. Breaking ball, and that's lifted on the infield. Playable for the third baseman. Hamilton makes the catch right behind the bag. 1 away.
1: This offense always feels a little different when they get contributions from the bottom third.
0: Absolutely. There's Vasquez 0-for-2 today. A couple of flyouts. 1-10 game to wrap up the series tomorrow. Tetsuya Amai coming off his no-hitter. No-hitter that he started against Jacob Mizorowski. Pitch on the way. That's down and away for a ball. Guy they call the Miz. Want to know the count. Pitch on the way. And that's whacked up the middle and in the center, a base hit. Christian Vasquez taking that cutter right back up the middle.
1: That's what we're talking about. You flip the lineup over now with Pena and Alvarez with a little traffic.
0: 9th hit for the Astros today. Here's Jeremy Pena. He's got 2 hits, 2-run homer in the second. Was a catalyst for that 3-run fifth, leading off with a single. Later stole the base.
1: A little worried about Jeremy when he slid into home plate. He was a little slow getting up.
0: Yeah. Got looked at by the training staff. Pitch on the way. That's at the knees for a strike. In front of his uniform, dirty after that head first slide in the 5th inning in the home plate. Just beat the tag of Contreras. 0-1. Swing and a miss. Chased a spinning cutter up and in. 0-2. Rodriguez, 6th-round pick of the Brewers back in 2021 out of a community college in Florida. Delivers an 0-2. That's down 1-2.

0: Right-hander delivers. Way outside. Mentioned Rodriguez played for Nicaragua. Team managed by Dusty Baker in the World Baseball Classic back in March. Started one of those games. 2-2. Breaking ball whipped foul down the left field line and off the netting. 2-2 still. Got a chance to see Dusty when the Astros were in Sacramento for the A's home opener back in April. Dusty lives in Sacramento, grew up there. And he was telling me that he's looking forward to going back down to Nicaragua later this year. 2-2. Swing and a miss. Changeup, a lot of movement down and away. Pena strikes out. As Dusty was saying, you know, he wants to continue to do some work to help improve baseball in Nicaragua and work with some of the young players down there.
1: Dusty's got a good book coming out in 10 days.
0: Yeah, his
1: memoir.
0: Yeah, that's going to be a good one. Looking forward to that.
1: June 9th.
0: First pitch to Yordan Alvarez is up and away for a ball.
1: You can pre-order those.
0: Alvarez doubled in the first, 1-for-3.
1: Had a couple of teammates gather some gear from their teammates at the end of the year and take some stuff back to Nicaragua through the years.
0: 1-0, that's pop foul and out of play off to the left, 1-1.
1: Of course, much tougher for those kids to pay for or even have it to be obtainable. A glove or some cleats or something like that.
0: Yordan waiting for a 1-1. Here it is. That's high. Two balls and a strike. There have been 16 players born in Nicaragua to make it to the big leagues, including Carlos Rodriguez. Marvin Bernard is who got Dusty Baker involved with Team Nicaragua. He's one of those players born there. 2-1 is hit foul and out of play off to the left. And Marvin Bernard has managed that Nicaragua national team before, but recruited Dusty to manage them in this year's World Baseball Classic. Best known player from Nicaragua, Dennis Martinez. 2-2. That's popped up, foul and out of play again off to the left, 2-2 still. Vicente Padilla, another pitcher from Nicaragua, had a really good big league career. Erasmo Ramirez was pitching in the big leagues as recently as last year. Vasquez off first, 2-2. And the breaking ball down and away, full count. So Vasquez, who wasn't being held on anyway, will get the automatic start here with two out, full count. 6-2, Astros lead at bottom of the sixth. And that is ripped down the right field line, hooking toward the corner, and it bangs off the top of the wall. On his way to third, Vasquez, he'll stop there. It's a long single for Yordan. And the Astros have runners at the corners with two out. Well, Alvarez missed a home run by maybe a foot or two.
1: Yeah, that was a bullet down the right field line, clanking against the wall, a hard bounce.
0: Yeah, wall 7 feet high down that right field line. So now out to the mound goes Contreras before Walker stands in.
1: That was 115 miles per hour off the bat.
0: Surprised it didn't knock the wall over. Vasquez, or Walker, the batter, 0-for-2. He's been hit by a pitch and scored a run. Double-digit hits now for the Astros. Vasquez at third, Alvarez at first. Alvarez held on by Vaughn. First pitch, and Walker takes one for a strike at the top of the zone.
1: Pretty good 1-2 punch with Alvarez and Walker this year.
0: No question. 0-1. Swing and a miss at a breaking ball. So think about this. So Alvarez has 20 home runs. Walker has 15 home runs. So they've combined for 35 home runs. The Brewers as a team have 39 homers. Fewest home runs in the big leagues. Walker down in the count here. Two strikes. Runners at the corners. Pitch on the way. And that's in the dirt. Walker checked his swing. That's confirmed by Malachi Moore at first. 1-2.
1: Brewers could go a couple of different ways at the deadline. If they're still playing as well as they are now, they could get a top-line starter or a power bat, right?
0: Yeah. The thing about the Brewers, they have one of the best farm systems in baseball.
1: Right.
0: 1-2. Swing and a miss. Good changeup gets him. Walker strikes out to retire the side. So Rodriguez gives up a couple of hits, but no runs. And we go to the seventh inning. Astros 6, Brewers 2.
2: What a matchup we've got, folks. Just nonstop action. 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No matter the team, no matter the sport, everyone knows fan work is thirsty work. Enjoy a Coca-Cola.
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0: Astros lead it 6-2. AJ Blue Ball back out there, seventh inning. Second inning of work for Blue Ball. He had a clean sixth, gave up a single, that was it. Here's Hamilton, the third baseman, the ninth place hitter for Milwaukee. Paredes in at third to take away the bunt. First pitch is slugged to left. Taylor Trammell eases onto the warning track and makes the catch. One pitch, one away here in the seventh inning. Hamilton has been taking aim the other way all series.
1: Sure has. Got rewarded with a home run that way yesterday.
0: Here's Christian Yelich. Yelich with a single, a strikeout, and a walk so far in this ball game. Kind of par for the course at Daikin Park, where he's hit better than 290 in his career. 6-2, Astros have double-digit hits, 10 of them, the Astros. First pitch is a strike to Yelich. Mentioned that the Astros and Brewers were in the same division for such a long time and had a good rivalry. Pitch is low, and Astros have certainly had a lot of good hitters and a lot of good pitchers, but none maybe better against the Brewers than Wade Miller. This pitch is at the knees. Miller, 15 starts in his career against Milwaukee. And Wade's record was 11-2 with an ERA under 3.
1: That W stood for win when he pitched against the Brewers.
0: Pitch is fouled. Well, Miller, maybe fitting at Miller Park, where they probably named the park after him because he was 6-1 there with an ERA right at 2.
1: And they changed the name to American Family Field. The nerve, said Wade Miller.
0: Here's a pitch. It bounces. As an Astro, Miller, in particular, against Milwaukee, 11-1. That was in 14 starts. And at Miller Park, he was perfect, 6-0 in 7 starts with a 1.08 ERA. Foul.
1: And the thing is, those were some really good Brewers lineups he was dealing with at that time.
0: No doubt.
1: And even, you know, Miller may not have known the numbers, his teammates may not have known the numbers, but whenever they had him on the mound against the Brewers, you know they had to feel pretty good.
0: 2-2 count to Yelich. Got him. Strike three with the fastball, 97 miles per hour from Blue Ball. That's his second strikeout, and there's two away.
1: It's like it has an extra gear when he's able to get it near the top of the zone.
0: He's tall. He's 6'4", Blue Ball, but he's got a short stroke, kind of short arms the ball. I think it really gets on the hitter. Here's Churio. Churio, 1-for-3, RBI single in the fifth. Astros lead 6-2. Corner infielders in a little bit. Pitch is outside. Lambert started for the Astros, gave up 2 runs and 5 innings of work. 29-year-old Lambert trying to pick up his 4th win of the season. The Astros can hang on, the 1-0. Slug to right field. Cam Smith gets turned around, now backpedals a couple of steps, and puts it away for the 3rd out of the inning. So Blue Ball does a good job, a clean inning there. We'll go to the 7th inning stretch at Daikin Park. The Astros lead it 6-2.
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0: Taylor Trumbull will start things for the Astros in the bottom of the seventh inning, leading Milwaukee 6-2. Trumbull's been in the middle of a lot of this. First pitch is a strike, including his last AB in the fifth inning when he had an RBI single and scored. 1-for-2 with a hit by pitch. Left-handed batter Trumbull takes one low. It's 1-1. Starting to see some regular playing time for the Astros right now. Here's the 1-1. Hits it into shallow right center field. It's going to be a tough play, but it's made by Mitchell, center fielder, who really made up some ground.
1: Started with his jump. But you're right. Getting the top speed pretty quickly. Catch up with that.
0: Yep. Here's Paredes. Paredes, 1-for-3, had a two-run double in his last at-bat. Hit it down into the corner in left field. Rodriguez delivers, misses outside. Rodriguez came in the fifth inning, so he's trying to give him some length. Nobody up in their bullpen. Astros lead by 4. Here's the 1-0. Tip foul. 1-1. It's a Mai tomorrow for the Astros and Mizorowski, the hard-throwing righty for Milwaukee. That's going to be a fun game tomorrow.
1: Absolutely.
0: Here's the 1-1. Swing and a miss. Good changeup. And it's 1-2. One out, nobody on. Mai in that no-hitter started out slowly but got better as the game went. Pitch is inside, 2-2.
1: Yeah, walked 3 of the first 4 batters he faced.
0: Uh-huh.
1: Only one more walk after that over his 6 no-hit innings.
0: Then it was Okert and Santa to finish. 2 balls and 2 strikes. Change-ups low, and it's 3-2. Cam Smith's on deck. Here's the 3-2. Breaking ball, pulled foul. Just to the side of the Astros' third base coach, Tony Perez-Chica.
1: No one up in the Astros' bullpen, so it looks like A.J. Blueball is going to be asked to go a third inning. 29 pitches so far for Blue Ball.
0: 3-2 pitch, pulled foul. Ahead of that one again. There's 4 teams better than 500 in the American League, including the White Sox, who are 31-27 all of a sudden. They've won 4 in a row.
1: Yeah, 4 teams in the American League above 500. All 5 teams in the NL Central above 500.
0: Here's the pitch, and it's low. Ball 4 to Paredes. He reaches with 1 out. Astros lead by 4. Here's Cam Smith, who's 1-for-3.
1: First walk issued by Brewers pitching today. Really a miracle that Brandon Sproat didn't walk anyone. Did hit a couple of batters, but he was behind in the count quite a bit.
0: The Astros division, the American League West, is headed by Seattle, who's 500, 29-29. This one's fouled off to the right. Then it's the Athletics, three games under 500. Then Texas, that are 2.5 games out. Then the Astros, 3.5 out.
1: Mariners play later tonight, hosting Arizona, trying to get above 500.
0: Pitch is low. Texas had a 3-0 lead this afternoon over Kansas City, but have squandered the lead and now losing 6-3. That's in the bottom of the eighth at Globe Life Field. 6-2 lead here. And that pitch is low. It's 2-1 to Cam. Cam, in his last 10 games, counting this one, hitting .333. See if he gets a good pitch. 2-1, hits it high in the air, foul down the right field line. That'll end up 10 rows deep. That almost hit the rafters. But it's 2-2. Well, I say that because nobody's really out of it in the American League.
1: No, not at all.
0: Rodriguez comes set, right-hander. His 56th pitch. Breaking pitch hit high in the air. Left center field, and it's playable. Left fielder Churio takes charge. And he makes the catch for the second out. That was a hanger for Cam.
1: It was. Got under it.
0: So here's Nick Allen batting for the second time, if you're joining us late. He came in for Braden Shoemake a couple of innings ago. Shoemake came out with right groin soreness. So hopefully he'll be okay shortly. First pitch to Allen's outside. Allen's batted once. He struck out his first time up. Chokes up a little bit. 1-0 pitch is driven to right center field, slicing away from Mitchell, but he gets there. The center fielder ranging far into the gap, and he makes the catch, and that's the third out of the inning. So a one-out walk doesn't hurt Rodriguez. We'll go to the eighth inning now. Astros lead by 4. It's 6-2.
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0: eighth inning at Daikin Park. Astros with a 6-2 lead over the Brewers. A.J. Blueball back out for his third inning of work. He's retired 6-7. First pitch to Bryce Terang is fouled straight back into the screen. Strike one. Terang has walked. He's 0-2 with a run scored. Paredes, couple of steps in on the grass at third. Rest of the infield back. Shaded slightly to pull. Blue ball's 0-1. Swing and a foul tip held on to by Vasquez, and it's quickly 0-2. Got a fastball by him.
1: Throwing a lot of strikes.
0: Yeah, that's certainly encouraging. It's been the one issue for Blue Ball at times this year. The 0-2. Swing and a miss. Good morning, good afternoon, and good night, Bryce Terang. Another high fastball. Third strikeout for Blue Ball as Terang is now 0 for his last 17.
1: He's got something for you if he can get ahead of the count. A lot of different weapons, including that high fastball.
0: William Contreras, the batter, an RBI double in the first. 1-3. Blue ball delivers. And swing and a miss. Got a fastball by him in at 96. Brewers are swinging through a lot of these fastballs, many of them up. That's ripped to right. Back is Smith. Still going back on the warning track. Runs it down. And then bangs chest first into the wall to stop himself. Hit pretty well by Contreras, but he is the second out.
1: It's like a wide receiver out there.
0: And then looked like a Spider-Man at the end. Just jumping into that wall. Stop himself. It's two out, nobody on for Jake Bowers. 1-3 with a single. Astros leading 6-2, top of the eighth. Blue ball delivers. And that's a strike on the outside corner, nothing and one. One strike pitch. Swing and a miss. Up the ladder with the fastball again. And once again, the Brewers swing through it. Blue ball's longest outing of the year came on May 3rd in Boston when he threw 3 2/3 innings. This is his second longest outing so far. Needs one more strike to complete three. Here it comes. And that is right in there for strike three. Bowers goes down looking as Jake Bowers retired on three pitches. And the side is retired. A.J. Blueball, three scoreless innings, retires 9 of the 10 he faces, striking out 4 of them. And we go to the bottom of the eighth. Astros 6, Brewers 2. Now this from your local station.
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7: Fielder number 6, Jake Myers.
0: Yeah. Jake Meyers leads off for the Astros, bottom of the eighth, and he lifts the first pitch by Rodriguez in the shallow center. Coming in, Mitchell. He's there. And Mitchell squeezes it above his cap for out number one. Meyers now 2-for-4 tonight. Bottom of the eighth, Astros leading the Brewers 6-2. Carlos Rodriguez came on with one out in the fifth, has been on ever since, in relief of the starter Brandon Sproat, who gave up 5 runs and 4 in the third. Christian Vasquez, the batter, a single and 3 trips to the plate today. Pitch on the way. And there's a strike on the inside corner. Astros with double-barreled action in the bullpen. Right-handers Nate Pearson and Logan Van Wy. Oh, one. That's in the dirt. 61 pitches now for Rodriguez. He was a starter down at Nashville. So plenty stretched out. One. Bounce softly, foul third base side, 1-2. Rodriguez was the Brewers minor league pitcher of the year 2 years in a row, 2022 and 2023. 23, he shared it with Robert Gasser, who has seen time in the big leagues this year. 1-2. Grounded softly, foul off to the left, 1-2 still. Robert Gasser out of University of Houston pitched there for a year.
1: A lot of people talk about the Astros, Tampa Bay, Cleveland, developing pitchers. Milwaukee's in that same discussion.
0: 1-2, that's up, and it's 2-2. You're absolutely right. And I think of that group, you hear the least about the Brewers.
1: Yeah.
0: And think about just how much churn they've had over the years. You know, they traded Freddie Peralta this offseason, traded away Corbin Burns, 2-2. That's hit off.

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1: Great crowd, biggest of the series. Pitch on the way. Swing and a miss, nothing in one. Pena now will use his timeout. 6 runs, 10 hits for the Astros. 2 runs, 6 hits for the Brewers. Neither team's been charged with an error. 0-1. That is a little low. Missed with the fastball at 94, and it's a 1-1 count to Jeremy Pena. Right-hander delivers. That bounces in and out of the glove of Contreras. Just a quick 3-game road trip for the Brewers coming to Houston. They go home for a quick 4-game homestand, all 4 against the Giants, beginning on Monday. 2-1. That's down and away, and it's 3 balls into strike now to Pena. Alvarez on deck. There's a strike on the outside corner.
0: So you get a decent pitch to hit here with Yordan on deck.
1: That's right. 3-2. Breaking ball taps softly left side. Charging is the third baseman barehanding. Hamilton, one hop throw, gets past Vaughn. Bangs off the sidewall, and Pena reaches. Likely an infield hit.
0: Boy, a flashy play by the third baseman. If Vaughn would come up with that scoop, it was a hard one. A very tough chance. May have gotten Pena.
1: It is an infield hit. The third hit of the day for Jeremy. So he reaches, and Yordan Alvarez will get another shot. Yordan's 2-for-4 with a double today. And Contreras will go to the mound first. Van Wy and Pearson both ready in the Astros' bullpen.
0: Alvarez almost knocked the right field wall over on his last swing, 115 miles per hour to right field, banging off the wall. That was his 31st two-strike hit this year, tied for first in the big leagues with Otto Lopez of the Marlins. That's really impressive.
1: Absolutely.
0: Of course, I always think about Tony Gwynn's average with two strikes in his career. When every other major leaguer is hitting 160, his lifetime average with two strikes was 302.
1: First pitch to Yordan's a strike on the outside corner. Guess that helps explain why he got over 3,000 hits in the Hall of Fame, Tony Gwynn. Oh, one. Outside and high.
0: Certain guys have a calm demeanor even with two strikes. It's not easy.
1: It certainly isn't. Pena held on by Vaughn, 1-1. And Yordan taps it softly right side, and it is nope foul, just foul. First base umpire Malachi Moore makes the call.
0: Did you see the way he called that? So he was letting the home plate umpire know that he could see it. A lot of times you're shielded by the first baseman.
1: Right.
0: But he pointed to his chest and let him know, I saw it. I'm fine. You don't have to call this.
1: Yeah, it wasn't fouled by much when Vaughn picked it up. So 1-2 to Yordan. Steve mentioned all of his two-strike hits. Rodriguez's pitch way outside, 2-2. Astros finally seem like they're starting to get some momentum in the right direction. 7-3 road trip. And looking to win today over the Brewers. 2-2. That's way outside. Full counts. Now Pena will be going with the pitch. Astros on that road trip going to Minnesota, Chicago to play the Cubs, and Arlington.
0: It's a good bounce back game. I feel like the Astros let yesterday's game get away from them.
1: For sure.

0: 3-2 to Alvarez, and that bounces, ball four. Missed badly with the changeup, bounce in front of the plate. Brewers have activity in the bullpen. Pat Murphy out of the dugout, and he's going to go to the bullpen. So Rodriguez done. Long relief appearance for him as he goes 2 2/3 innings. 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

0: first baseman, number 8, Christian Walker.
1: They don't even want to pick, want to lick up, want to. I done made a couple hits.
2: Right-hander Jake Woodford now into the game for the Brewers. 6.16 ERA in 13 games this year. Comes in with Pena at second, Alvarez at first. 6-2, Astros, two outs. Bottom of the eighth, first pitch to Christian Walker is down for a ball. Missed with an off-speed pitch. Walker 0-for-3. He's been hit by a pitch and scored. Woodford, 19 innings, 26 hits, 7 walks, 16 strikeouts. First year with Milwaukee. Pitched last year with Arizona. 1-0. Off the outside corner with a cutter.
3: Astros already with two different innings with three runs.
2: Down and away. Missed with another cutter, and it's 3-0.
3: Green light special here, 3-0. Give a salute to Christian Walker and say swing away. If you get what you like.
2: Woodford delivers. And that is ripped down the right field line. Racing back, Bowers looking up. See you later! Into the first row. A three-run jack for Christian Walker. And the Astros increase their lead to 9-2. Walker's 16th.
3: Third inning today with three runs, and it's Christian Walker's turn. Walker with 43 RBIs now on the season. And that's a tough one for Milwaukee to swallow. Daniel's Jewelers is your proud Trip Around the Diamond sponsor. 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
2: Astros with 19 home runs in their last 9 games. Taylor Trammell the batter. Woodford delivers. And there's a strike on the outside corner. As Brewers bullpen came into today's game with 20 consecutive scoreless innings. 0-1. It's outside and low, but the bullpen giving up 4 runs today. 3 charged to Woodford's predecessor, Carlos Rodriguez. 1-1. Swing and a miss, a cutter down and in, and it's 1-2. Nate Pearson's taking a seat. Logan Van Wy is going to have the 9th.

0: 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Now the kick and the pitch. Fouled back to the screen. Let's pause 10 seconds for station identification on the Houston Astros Radio Network.
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0: Astros leading 9-2, two out, nobody on for Houston, bottom of the eighth. Woodford's 1-2 to Trammell, swing and a miss. Good curveball running down and in. Trammell strikes out, side retired. But the Astros get a three-run home run from Christian Walker. And we go to the ninth inning, Astros 9, Brewers 2.
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0: ninth inning. Astros leading the Brewers 9-2, and Logan Van Wy on to try and get the final three outs. Van Wy, his third appearance in the big leagues, two innings pitched, no runs, a hit, no walks, and three strikeouts for Van Wy. This is his first appearance since his most recent recall, which came on Wednesday. His first pitch to Andrew Vaughn is a strike on the outside corner. Vaughn, a couple of singles in three trips. Astros have doubled up the Brewers in the hit department, 12-6. 0-1. And there's a strike on the outside corner, nothing and two. Something we've seen in this game that we didn't see last night is the Astros tacking on. The Brewers able to come back and win yesterday. Astros didn't add on. 0-2, that's outside and off the glove of Vasquez. Goes to the backstop, 1-2. And this is a Brewers team we've mentioned. They're used to coming from behind and winning ball games.
1: Yep, Astros just wouldn't let them. They kept pressure on them.
0: 1-2. And that's popped up first base side. In the foul ground goes Christian Walker. And he makes the catch, drifting onto the warning track, one away.
1: It seemed like the air kind of came out of the sails with Milwaukee, too, when they stranded the bases loaded in the fifth.
0: That's right. They got to run that inning to get to within 3-2 at the time against Peter Lambert. And then the Astros turned around in the bottom of the fifth after the Brewers left him loaded, scored three times. Pitch on the way, fouled back to the screen by Garrett Mitchell. Mitchell has struck out twice and walked once. He's also scored a run. The 0-1. Misses outside. Van Wy, 19 appearances at Sugarland this year. 1-1. Bounce foul, third base side. His second stint in the big leagues with the Astros. He was up earlier this month as well for 5 days. Native of Joplin, Missouri. 1-2. Swing and a miss. Upstairs with a fastball at 95. That's about as hard as you'll see Van Wy throw one. And the Brewers are down to their final out.
1: It's got an upshoot effect to it from where he releases it.
0: And that low arm angle. Joey Ortiz, final hope for the Brewers. Actually, he won't be. It'll be Gary Sanchez pinch hitting. So Sanchez, backup catcher, who pinch hit last night and hit into a fielder's choice, will bat now.
1: You know why they do something like this? Because Sanchez is probably catching tomorrow.
0: Right. First pitch. That's at the knees for a strike, and Sanchez challenges.
2: Call the strike. The batter's challenging.
0: And Sanchez is going to lose this. It's right at the bottom of the zone. And that's confirmed.
2: The strike. Milwaukee's got one left.
0: So 0-1 to count to Sanchez. Oh, the pitch on the way, and that is another strike on the outside corner, and Sanchez is going to challenge this.
2: Call the strike. The batter's challenging.
0: Sanchez is going to lose this one, too, but you know what? He's getting his money's worth. Just came into the game. Yep, that's a strike on the outside corner.
2: Milwaukee's out of challenges.
1: Looking for a little air time.
0: Might as well, I guess. Brewers down to their final strike. Van Wy delivers. It's outside and low. It's 1-2.
1: Should have patted his helmet.
0: The kick and the pitch. Fouled out of play behind home. But yeah, it's smart, to your point, for Pat Murphy to do this, knowing that Sanchez is probably starting tomorrow.
1: Yeah.
0: Get him in at bat.

1-2. Swing and a miss. Got him on a high fastball, and that is the ball game. Houston Astros even up the series with the Brewers at a game apiece, winning today 9-2. Astros winners of 7 of their last 9. We'll be back with the Gallery Furniture postgame show after this.

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11: Astros defeat the Brewers 9-2. We're joined now in the Astros dugout. Jake Meyers, a couple of hits, including an RBI single that tied the game in the second inning. And, you know, Jake, you just came back on this last road trip. How are you feeling at the plate right now? Certainly feels like you're starting to get a little more comfortable, or looks like you're starting to get more comfortable.
12: Yeah, early on, I think, I was rushed a little bit and, you know, not seeing the ball. And, our hitting coaches have done a great job of, keeping me focused on what's important, and you know, it's kind of showed up recently.
13: What's important?
12: That's a great question. Seeing the ball first would be one.
13: Okay.
12: Seeing the ball and getting right pitches to hit and swinging at the right ones.
11: Jake, how much fun has it been to see the way this team has played, particularly the way they've pitched? You get a great view from center field, getting quality pitching, it seems like, night after night now.
12: Yeah, it's been really competitive and fun to watch from the starters and from the pen. Guys are attacking the zone and really making the hitters make tough decisions, and you know, they have the leverage when they do that.
13: Hey, Jake, do you guys perk up and get on the top rail a little bit these days when Yordan comes to the plate?
12: Oh, absolutely.
13: What's it like? What's everybody saying?
12: Yeah, I mean, it's at any moment he's going to launch a baseball. and so it is just so fun to watch. And every single AB is, you know, a pro AB.
13: Yeah.
12: And he's just best of the best, you know.
11: All right, Jake Meyers, thanks so much for joining us.
12: Yep, thank you, guys.
13: Thanks, Jake.
12: Yep.
11: Astros defeat the Brewers 9-2. Astros 9 runs, 12 hits, no errors, 7 left on. Brewers 2 runs, 6 hits, no errors, 6 left on. Peter Lambert 4-4 with the win for the Astros. Brandon Sproat 1-4 with the loss for the Brewers. Time of game, 2 hours and 55 minutes. Played in front of 32,115 at Daikin Park. Roof closed today as the Astros pick up their 7th win in their last 9 games and improve to 27-33. Brewers see their win streak end at 4 games. They're now 34-21. We'll be back with more of the Gallery Furniture postgame show after this.
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2: Astros 9-2 winners over the Brewers. Brewers got on the board first in the very first inning. Peter Lambert allowed a leadoff single to Christian Yelich. He got Jackson Chirio to foul out, but Bryce Terang reached on a fielder's choice, forcing out Yelich at second. And then William Contreras, a two-out double to left center to score Terang. And that made it 1-0 Milwaukee. Astros, however, would take the lead in the bottom of the second inning. Cam Smith, a leadoff single against Brandon Sproat, moved to second on the ground out by Braden Shumake. Next batter was Jake Myers. The 0-1. And that's hit the other way in the right field, down for a base hit. Cam Smith getting the way from Tony Parascica. The throw to the plate by Bowers on a hop. The slide save just in with the bent leg slide is Cam Smith. And we're tied at one. Brewers trying to decide whether they want to challenge the safe call at the plate. All right, here's Las Diaz.
3: After view, the call stands. The winner's safe. Milwaukee is being challenged.
2: Close play went the Astros' way upon review, so the Astros had tied the game. Next batter, Christian Vasquez, flied out, but Myers was still at first for Jeremy Pena. Right-hander delivers. Breaking ball, and that's belted. Deep to left field, and you can kiss it goodbye. Off the community leader signs, a two-run shot for Jeremy Pena, and the Astros lead it 3-1. Pena's third of the season. So the Astros had their first lead today, and the Brewers would make things interesting in the fifth inning. Garrett Mitchell drew a leadoff walk against Peter Lambert, would move to second on a wild pitch. Joey Ortiz fouled out. David Hamilton lined out. Christian Yelich, however, walked. And then Jackson Chirio singled to center to score Garrett Mitchell. Bryce Terang walked. That loaded the bases, but William Contreras grounded out to short to extinguish the threat. So the Brewers came out of that with just the one run, and it was 3-2 Astros. Astros added to their lead in the bottom of the fifth. Jeremy Pena, a leadoff single against Sproat, stole second. After Yordan Alvarez's ground out moved Pena to third, Christian Walker was hit by a pitch. That ended the day for Sproat. Carlos Rodriguez came in with runners at the corners and Taylor Trammell at the plate. 3-2. Pulled and off the glove of the first baseman, Vaughn. It's picked up by the second baseman who throws home. Safe. Left hand in there for Pena, who's a little shaken up. And the Astros lead 4-2. It was a RBI fielder's choice for Taylor Trammell to extend the Astros lead. Next up was Isak Paredes. Pitch on the way, and that's lifted down the left field line. Hooking, will it stay fair? It will, and it bounces into the corner. Around third, Walker, he scores. Trammell gets the way from Tony Parascica around third, coming home. There will be no relay to the plate. A two-run double for Isak Paredes, and the Astros lead it 6-2. So Paredes, who had been moved down into the order, coming through big time for the Astros. And 6-2 was the score going into the eighth. Carlos Rodriguez got the first two outs of the inning, but then Jeremy Pena, an infield hit. Yordan Alvarez walked. That ended Rodriguez's day. Jake Woodford came in. First batter he faced, Christian Walker. Woodford delivers. And that is ripped down the right field line. Racing back, Bowers looking up. See you later! Into the first row. A three-run jack for Christian Walker. And the Astros increased their lead to 9-2. Walker's 16th.
4: Third inning today with three runs, and it's Christian Walker's turn. Walker with 43 RBIs now on the season. And that's a tough one for Milwaukee to swallow.
2: Indeed it was. So the Astros up 9-2. Peter Lambert gave him two runs over five innings. A.J. Blueball, three innings of scoreless relief, retired 9 of the 10 he faced, struck out 4. Logan Van Wy came on for the ninth, got Andrew Vaughn to foul out, struck out Garrett Mitchell, pinch hitter Gary Sanchez, the final hope for Milwaukee. 1-2. Swing and a miss. Got him on a high fastball, and that is the ball game. Houston Astros even up the series with the Brewers at a game apiece, winning today 9-2. Astros winners of 7 of their last 9. Make sure you stay tuned for the 10th inning show with Matt Thomas on KBME 790 immediately following our game coverage. Steve Sparks back with a look around the majors as the Gallery Furniture postgame show continues next.
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11: 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A slugfest in Pittsburgh, bottom of the eighth inning, and the Pirates lead the Twins 10-9 as the Pirates have a couple of men on base right now. Angels 9-3 over the Tampa Bay Rays. That's in the top of the ninth. And here's some finals. White Sox beat Detroit 7-1. K, the winner. Framber Valdez takes the loss. Baltimore 6-5 over Toronto. They scored 5-6 times in the ninth inning to win that ball game. Rangers 7-6 over Kansas City. Washington beat San Diego 9-4. Boston behind Sonny Gray. They beat the Cleveland Guardians 9-1. Gray improves to 6-1. And it's the Mets beating Miami 6-1. Once again, the Astros beat Milwaukee, even the series at 1-1. Final score in this one was 9-2. That's it for your Major League Scoreboard. Robert Ford will be right back to wrap it up.
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2: 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Our studio producer is Josh C. Our producer engineer is Matt Bolts. For Steve Sparks and Robert Ford, saying so long. Once again, the final score from Daikin Park, Houston Astros 9, Milwaukee Brewers 2.
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2: Right-hander delivers. Breaking ball, and that's belted.
0: deep to left field, and you can kiss it goodbye. Off the community leader signs, a two-run shot for Jeremy Pena, and the Astros lead it 3-1. Pena's third of the season.
1: Speaking of three, Jeremy Pena with three hits. Two-run homer, as you just heard. Two singles, two runs scored, stolen base. I was a little nervous when he was running a little bit. He was kind of laboring at third, but he was back on the field and was able to take part in completing an Astro victory 9-2 over the first-place Milwaukee Brewers, ending their four-game winning streak. Hi, gang. Matt Thomas with you on a Saturday night, welcoming you to the 10th inning show here on Sports Talk 790. As the Astros do win by seven, get a couple of big home runs in the game, one little extra one from Christian Walker late as he continues to pulverize the baseball and is the leader in now RBIs in the American League, if I'm not mistaken. I mean, the guy's just, what a nice bounce back year for the local nine, and especially for him as the Astros pick up the win. And I'll tell you right now, Christian Walker, three more ribbies, two runs scored, led the American League now with 43 RBIs, sixth in the American League and 16 home runs. Those two cats are our players of the game, and they're brought to you by Hawkins Corporation, HawkinsCorp.com. We had a lot of superlatives to get to as the Astros bang out 12 hits and even the series at a game apiece, and we will talk about it right now with you at 713-212-5790. A.J. Blue ball today, too. Three innings pitched after Peter Lambert. That's a nice job by him. He was our relief pitcher of the game, brought to you by Trajan Wealth Management. Lots of different heroes. Lambert gets a win. He's even against the baseball world at 4-4 with an earning of under 4. Very happy about that. And the Astros will not lose any ground to Seattle, regardless of what they do tonight with Arizona. As we see play right now, the Astros are three back of the Mariners for first place in the American League West. That's the rundown between Robert Ford and myself. You may join us now at 713-212-5790. 713-212-5790 as the Astros pick up a nice victory. We'll start over at Daikin Park and talk to Joel first at 6:34 on the 10th inning show. Joel, good evening to you.
3: Hey, thanks for taking the call. Just leaving the stadium. Last night was absolutely brutal, right? Could have won with Cam Smith, base running error. Bryce Matthews doesn't come through, just an absolute kick in the teeth. And today for them to come out like that, it's a good sign of a team that's focused. And I feel earlier in the season that would have derailed this team for a week. But so I'm super excited. This is a good Milwaukee team. Tomorrow going against the Miz, not easy, but they're in a position now to do something. So pretty excited. Thanks for taking the call.
1: You got it. The Miz, by the way, throwing tomorrow for the Milwaukee Brewers. He is the hardest thrower in Major League Baseball. I mean, his off-speed pitch is like 99. He's filthy. He would be worthy of you going to the ballpark or, in our case, listen to the radio here on Sports Talk 790 because it could be fun. And we will see Tatsuya Imai pitch for the first time since he threw the six no-hit innings against the Rangers earlier this week. Baseball's crazy that way, gang. You get your ass kicked one day, you lose a game you shouldn't lose one night, and you bounce back the next. It happens on both sides. Remember the Astros shutout? No hit the Rangers on Monday, and then the Rangers scored 10 the next day. That's why baseball's a crazy sport. It's about the long term. It's about the marathon. It's about what you do in a stretch of 10, 11, 12 games as compared to what you do on a night-in and night-out basis. Astros bounce back. Lambert now 4-4 with the win in his eight starts, 3.77 ERA, and has solidified himself as a part of this Astros rotation. And it certainly doesn't hurt that he got a lot of offensive firepower. And you just heard a little bit of what Jeremy Pena did just moments ago. 713-212-5790, 713-212-5790. Robert in LaPorte on the 10th inning show at 6:35. Robert, the floor is yours.
4: Hey, man, great win by the Astros. A good bounce-back win, good pitching from Lambert and Blue Ball and everyone, good hitting. And I want to shout out to Taylor Trammell for keeping his hitting streak going and driving in a run. And let's just keep this winning streak going. And the whole team, let's figure out a good thing. Let's go, Astros!
1: 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Thanks for the phone call. We'll hear from Joe Espada next. We want to hear from you as well as the Astros win 9-2. 713-212-5790. I need a little range,
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1: Woodford delivers. And that is ripped down the right field line. Racing back, Bowers looking up. See you later! Into the first row. A three-run jack for Christian Walker. And the Astros increase their lead to 9-2. Walker's 16th.
30: Third inning today with three runs, and it's Christian Walker's turn.
1: And that was our play of the game, brought to you by Morrow Mechanical Cooling and Heating. Christian Walker leading the American League with 43 ribbies. That mustache has certainly paid off. All right, Astro fans, your squad has won. Congratulations. Let's discuss it. 713-212-5790. 713-212-5790. If you are stuck in traffic outside of Dinkin Park, you know what? I'll help you kill some time. Come in, call in, discuss your squad. Nice bounce back win. Probably should have won yesterday, too, if you think about it. But you know what? There's going to be a lot of those over the course of the season. But the Astros will fall, will not lose any ground to Seattle in the American League West tonight. And yeah, we are standings watching. You know me, if you listen to my show, 10 to 2 here on Sports Talk, 790 weekdays, I love the standings watching. When you are three back of first place, despite your under 500 record, you are allowed to standings watch. 713-212-5790, 713-212-5790. Let's get to some post-game audio, and it is presented to you by our very good friends, and I mean they're great friends at Mulcairim Injury Lawyers. Here's the happy manager, and he's got a lot of superlatives to discuss here tonight.
9: That's a good baseball game. I'll start, I guess. Yeah, we swung the bats well. Contribution from everyone throughout the lineup. Peter Lambert, obviously solid outing, five innings. It's like you watch us pitching, like that, you know, there's a lot of balls in plays, hard to create, like swing and miss and stuff like that. But I thought our pitchers did a really good job, blew by no walks, really save our bullpen. We've been using those guys, but I thought that was a really great team win. Peña from that leadoff spot. Dynamic, explosive, you know, home runs, running the bases, stolen base, scoring on that ground ball to first. Walker to seal the deal there with that 3-0 Oppo home run.
10: Christian Walker told me earlier today that Peña has this contagious confidence. Do you see that trickle down the lineup when he's in that top spot?
9: Yeah, you know, the way he plays, right? He's got this this presence about him, you know, the way he carries himself, how hard he runs the bases, the smile, like he brings this energy to the clubhouse that it does. His personality really gets us going, and just whenever, you know, when he starts swinging the bat that way, you know, we roll, we keep, you know, he's our spark plug in the top of the lineup.
12: Joe, what about the at-bats Trammell is giving you?
9: He's been really good. You know, there was the that about where he got that single where Jeremy, you know, he went from 0-2, followed some tough pitches, you know, to get that guy in. And, you know, he has made some huge improvement in quality contact, putting barrel on the ball. Really good at back against right-hander pitching. He's been, you know, for the last 2 years, he's been really good. I remember when we saw him in Seattle and where he is now, a more mature, complete hitter, which is a big threat against right-handed pitching.
10: Not only Trammell, but Jake Meyer's giving you some good at-bats this series. What adjustments have you seen from him from the last series?
9: You know, just getting barrels to the ball and just driving the ball in the middle of the field. That's when we saw him last year doing really well. It was a lot of singles up the middle. Getting on base, Christian, getting a knock up the middle, and now all of a sudden you get traffic at the top of the lineup, coming up with people on base. But that bat's been good from Jake. You know, hopefully we get him going here and get him hot.
12: You had so many injuries with your pitching staff to start this season. Do you feel like that's a particular bullpen if some of them have roles that you know you could use in certain spots consistently?
9: And he's starting to feel that way. It starts with our starters taking us 5-6 innings, and then the guys in the bullpen, they know, all right, this is my pocket, right? The way we talk about it when the game starts, this is my pocket, this is where I'm going to be pitching. Like my lefties, they know. The righties, they know. The Los Santo knows when he's got to get cranking. And so we all know, they know once the game gets going just based on how early we score. So it's nice, but everything starts with our starting pitchers setting the tone, and they're doing a really nice job here up late.
13: Were you going to Blue Bot thinking that he could go three, or was that more just a product of how efficient he was?
9: Yeah, efficient, and once he went through that second time through, I was like, you know, that was a good second inning, and he was pumping, throwing strikes with his fastball, throwing hard, and put us in a better spot for tomorrow. Once we got that score, get Benway in there, we just really put us in a better spot for tomorrow.
12: What happened with Shoemaker?
9: He came out of the game. He had a little groin on that swing when he struck out. So he came in. He said that he felt like he's growing. So we remove him out of the game for you know, just to be cautious, and we'll see how he feels tomorrow.
12: I mean, obviously he kept playing. But did Payne just get the wind knocked out of him?
9: When he dove there, landed on his private parts there.
12: Yeah,
9: So, I was like, he's holding his hand, he's bending down. I'm like, okay, what's going on? He's like, okay. I'm like, okay. we could do something about that later.
1: The old

0: Taylor Trammell extends his hitting streak, by the way, with a 1-for-4 day. Isak Paredes, 1-for-2 with a pair of ribbies. Cam Smith, 1-for-4 with a run scored. Mentioned Shoemaker, Jake Myers with a couple of hits today in the eighth spot, and Christian Vasquez with a hit as well. Good all-around effort and a nice-looking box score. Lambert gives you 5, Blue Ball gives you 3, and whatever it is, he's happy to be wearing a Major League uniform. He got you a 9th inning as well with a couple of strikeouts. 713-212-5790, 713-212-5790. Let's get to Peter Lambert, who evened his mark against baseball today with 5 innings. He's now 4-4.
1: Overall, was happy to get through 5 and only give up 2, especially with how that 5th inning dragged on to get that final out and keep only 2 runs on the board. That was big. Happy with it. Great team win. Offense put it on them pretty good today. That was good to see.
2: You had to work pretty hard in the first inning. Yeah. How were you able to make a sell on the second and fourth?
1: Yeah, honestly, I mean, outside of the double in the first, you know, I felt pretty good. Yelich got on with, you know, soft contact hit. But, after that, like I said, I felt good out there. Like, they got a couple hits and scored the run, obviously, but I felt good. So settling in was kind of easy.
2: How important was it to get through that 5th inning, considering the traffic that was on there?
1: Yeah, I mean, it's big. Just to, I think at the time, going into the inning, it was 3-1, so to get out of there 3-2, still with the lead, it's just big. And then the offense in the bottom of the 5th kind of jumped on them there, so that was good.
0: All right, that again, Peter Lambert with the post-game comments, as he is now 4-4 on the season after giving the Astros 5. Tony, to wrap things up on the 10th inning show. Hello, Tony.
3: Hey, Matt. How are you? Thanks for taking my call. I appreciate it.
0: Sure.
3: Hello? Oh, okay.
0: Yeah, I'm
3: big
0: here.
3: Big listener, big 10 to 11 guy, by the way. That's when I'm traveling to work or doing measures, so I am one of the early morning people, which you always
0: God bless
3: about,
0: you. So. God bless you. Thank you, Tony. You're a 10 o'clocker, and for that, I love you for that.
3: Hey, yeah, coming home from the game, great, great game, great experience. Always fun to watch bombs go out of the park and stuff like that. And then I listened to Joe while I'm driving and our coach. And, you know, I don't know if it's weird to you. I'm 59. You were all about your age this week and birthdays and stuff. And, you know, I think about back when. And so I watched a lot of games when I was younger and, you know, it was, you know, if the guy threw a solid 7 or 7.5, you know, to hear, hey, he threw a solid 5. Well, there's still 4 innings left, and that's still, in my opinion, sometimes a lot of work for the bullpen, depending on who's coming in. So I understand it's changed as we've gotten older. But, you know, I'd really like to hear more of, you know, solid 6, solid 6.5, solid 7, you know, where we're bringing in maybe 1 or 2 guys to close the game up. Not that we played bad tonight, but just something that, and by the end of the season and when we go into the playoffs and into possibly maybe going to the World Series because we're the Astros and we just do things that people don't expect us to do sometimes, it would be good to have that bullpen as fresh as possible, you know, no matter who's in it. We always talk about who's in it and who's going to be there and stuff like that. And I love the intelligence of yours and Ross's conversation about those different things and the way you cover the Rockets and stuff and the in-depth looks. So
0: sometimes
3: I think, you know, hearing it's a solid 5 is a little, okay, good. But, you know.
0: Well, I know where you're going on this, but the reality is, and you've kind of answered your own question, pitch count is a huge part of baseball in 2026. Really, it's been that way for quite a bit of time now. Gone are the days where guys were going to 110, 115, guys that were going to get through 7 no matter what the case may be. I'm trying to look at the pitch count today here. Lambert was at 90 pitches, so, I mean, they're not going to go much above 100. So even if he was to get back on the mound for the 6th inning, it wasn't going to make a difference. And to be fair to Peter Lambert, I do want to let you know that he has gone at least 6 innings, 1,

0: two, three, let's see here. One, two, three, four. Four times so far this year. It's not spectacular, but you got to remember, this is Peter Lambert. This is a guy that wasn't Tony on the radar for the Astros. And for this team that has had so much trouble trying to get consistency from their starting pitching, whether it's Emi struggles, or the fact that McCullers gets hurt, or the fact that Hunter Brown hasn't performed, or Christian Javier hasn't gone. If I got a guy that's going to give me at least five every single time out, and sometimes six, and maybe once in a while seven, at this point, beggars can't be choosers.
1: Okay. I agree.
0: I know that's not what you want to hear, but the reality is this. you have the role of middle relievers have become way more important, and A.J. Blueball has kind of embraced that to being that long guy, and he gave you three innings today, looked really solid doing it. Stephen Oker gave you two yesterday. You got a couple of guys right now in this group, Tony, that can kind of mend themselves, or, you know, be the segue between the middle leverage guys and the high leverage guys. So that's a good thing the Astros have in their back pocket. Thank you for the phone call and for the very nice words, Tony. It's nice to hear from you. 713-212-5790. 713-212-5790. It's just, life's different. It's just not, you're just not going to get that a lot. And again, it's Peter Lambert. It's not somebody that the Astros were forecasting as a guy in their part of the rotation. When you were thinking about, oh, I forgot about Mike Burrows too. Mike's been okay. You just, I know. You want 7 2/3 every single time. You can't get halves, by the way, Tony. I was teasing you, but you can't get halves. But you can get 6 and 7, and maybe Lambert can give it to you. And he's done it a few times. I just know when the Astros left when he left the mound, they were up and they were feeling pretty good about themselves. And he got himself out of a lot of trouble. And that's a good Milwaukee baseball team. That is a really good Milwaukee baseball team. I want to say they've got maybe top three record-wise in baseball. So it wasn't like you were facing the Angels for five innings. Tom in Cyprus on the 10th inning show before we get you to some basketball tonight. Hi, Tom.
2: Hey, Matt. Good to be with you. Great win today.
0: Yeah.
2: Oh, thanks. Great win today. You come out, you put a walloping on him after losing last night, picking up Abreu, get a win for him. A lot of power I saw today. Matt, let me give you a little bit of what I handicapped this team and what they've been doing. You know, they were 8-18 in April. They're now 15-13 in May.
0: Like
2: and about 10 days ago, we weren't looking at being over 500. So they're turning it around, and I think it's the pitching that's doing it. These guys are going. They're giving you 5-6 innings of productive baseball. And if you can do that, this team, we're as good as any team in the division. But we've got to get back to the promised land, which is the 500. Right now, we're -6 under 500. That's my number I look at, because until we get to 500, we don't have a chance.
0: Well, I have said, and thank you, Tom, for the phone call, I don't think 85 wins will be necessary to win this division. I mean, even if the Mariners go on some sort of torrid run here, I don't think they're good enough. Raleigh's hurt, hadn't been good. Their offense has been woeful this year, frankly. I think 84 is going to do it. So that's just a little bit above 500. But let's not worry about that for a while. I would say this. I would probably not even worry about the record. I mean, obviously you need to win. But just watch what everybody else is doing in the division. We need the Rangers to continue to struggle. They won yesterday, but they have been bad. We saw that firsthand earlier this week. Seattle's disappointed. The A's can bash, but they can't pitch. So I ain't scared about them. And then the Angels are the Angels. I wouldn't worry about the record. Be cool to get to 500. And I do believe it's going to take 84 wins to win the division, but I don't think 90 is anywhere close to what this division is going to be, and I'd be shocked if it even takes 85. Thank you, Tom, for the phone call. Thanks for all of you that did spend some time with us calling on this program we call the 10th Inning Show. I'm Matt Thomas with a reminder that tomorrow the Astros will send Tatsui Emi to the mound against the Miz, the Brewers. If you don't know who that is, go do a little research. Go look at your YouTube video. The guy is filthy. It should be a fun day of baseball. Chris Cordy will get you started with the On Deck Show at 12 noon. Again, the Astros 9, Brewers 2. Have a great Saturday. I'll talk to you Monday at 10 on these airwaves that we call Sports Talk 790. Good night, everyone.
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15: Say, Mr. Morrow.
16: Oh, hey there, fella. Looks like you got something on your mind.
15: Now, see, sometimes when I turn on the air or heat, everything's amazing, and sometimes, well, not so much.
16: Those intermittent problems sure are frustrating.
15: Yeah, I guess I better save up for a whole new system.
16: Whoa, let me stop you there, my friend. Who said anything about a new system?
15: Well, I mean, I just thought. I was kind of assuming that I had...
16: That amazing Morrow. We're happy to show you a new system if you want it, but that's not our job.
15: Tell me more, Mr. M.
16: I send our trained technicians to you with only one goal. Solve the problem.
15: Solve the problem.
16: More often than not, someone with smarts knows how to fix it. And not just a band-aid, but really get more life out of it.
15: Better fixing, longer lasting. That's amazing.
16: That's called solving the problem.
15: Making my money go further.
16: An amazing promise from Amazing Morrow.
15: And all I gotta do is schedule at
17: AmazingMorrow.com.
14: If the world were like a Sleep Number mattress, everything would adapt for your comfort. Because as your life